0: This is Radio Prague International coming to you from the Czech capital.
1: Hello, you are listening to the weekend edition of Czechia in 30 minutes. Linda Zelina-Cross is a Latvian-born expert on sustainable finance who chose Prague as the base for her work in Central and Eastern Europe. She has watched Czech attitudes towards sustainability change considerably over the years, although she says Czechs remain rather skeptical about new ideas. I spoke to Linda at Climate Week Prague, an event she helped initiate and organize. So I began by asking her what such an event is actually meant to achieve.
2: So I think for anyone not involved in the topic, as a general citizen, you probably come across climate in the news one way or another. And there is a conversation happening at a much higher level that usually a regular citizen doesn't have access to. And the whole idea of Climate Weeks is to create a momentum and opportunity for different parts of society and policy making, professional circles, etc. So it's an all society event or series of events with different levels of accessibility that allow the widest possible number of people to engage on the topic. And for some people, maybe it's more interesting to talk about food and agriculture, so they can join those events. Others maybe work in finance, so for them, financial materiality might be a lot more important. So the idea behind it was, well, if we have these kind of weeks in New York and London,

0: free of charge events that also include sometimes lunch to hear from meteorologists or scientists, or even some people who are just working on the topic from a sociology point of view.
1: Let me mention on a personal note, it's exactly 20 years when I became the Czech radio correspondent in Brussels. And why I mentioned that, already then, 20 years ago, climate change was such a big topic. Now, here we are, 20 years later, and there still seems to be something missing, especially in Central and Eastern Europe. Countries like, you know, Poland, maybe even Baltic republics. What is missing?
0: Well, I think climate as such is a very, very complicated and context-specific question, right? So you can look at climate change, which is an all-planetary issue. So there you need a lot of collaboration and work together by governments that have very different underlying economic models. So that means that to figure out what we can work on, what we cannot work on, depends. And I think here, good example of positive work, for example, is ozone layer, right? Not many people celebrate it, but we should celebrate the fact that we actually stopped erosion of ozone layer. So it's not all unsuccessful. But then when you start looking at a European Green Deal, which is a very popular topic to be annoyed about, at least in Central Eastern Europe, that is a lot more regional and then has much more political, practical implications for business and finance. But when you're trying to change policy and systems, it never happens overnight. So in some ways, from somebody who reads the daily newspapers and watches news, not very much has happened. There is the Trump presidency, maybe a backlash against sustainability. But at the same time, what people don't realize, and that is happening more and more, that the policies and the work that's already been done in the past is now translating in a lot of changes happening behind closed doors. And how do they impact the consumer or the average citizen? Well, let's take, for example, Hungary. They had, and Latvia actually also has this, it's called a borrower-based measure. So if I go to bank and I want to buy a house and I want to get a mortgage, I can borrow more against the exact same income if I am getting a greener property. Because the bank thinks that you are less of a risk, your bills will be lower because you'll be using less energy, and the value of your house will be higher 10, 20 years down the line. So if you're leaving the house as a collateral or something that, you know, you're giving to get the loan, then that is a much better proposition for the bank. Not many people understand that because they just go to the bank, they get a mortgage, and that's it. But actually how the calculations and how the thinking behind business and financial decisions is happening has started to change. It's not a sea change, right? We're not going to see tomorrow, oh, if you're getting, an electric vehicle all of a sudden, you will get a completely different loan. That's not necessarily the case. But the change has started. And the point is, we have maybe a little bit more right-wing political cycle. So it always slows down during the periods when we have maybe more skeptical voices leading the ministries and the governments, etc.
1: Obviously, you mentioned the Green Deal, and there's been quite a lot of backlash against it. I just wonder whether perhaps is it possible that people who really, you know, struggle to do something about climate change quite often presented it as a moral obligation rather than an economic opportunity. Isn't that the case?
0: I think that probably you're right. That is the common perception, right? That it is some sort of a value identity politics issue. But I think definitely at the core of it, as we saw with the heat wave, with the droughts, with more expensive water in some countries, or more expensive food. We were just talking at this summit today that the cereal production in France will be heavily impacted by the drought, by the heat. That will have a very simple pricing problem. It will become more expensive for an average consumer. So I think you're right. It started out as a very, first of all, very theoretical discussion about climate change. It's not very easy to grasp. Not very good storytelling and not very good translation between the high-level discussion theory, etc., into

0: much more practical solutions and policy making. And that maybe has given the topic a bit of a negative perception that people do a lot of blah, blah, but then nothing happens.
1: You know, there's a paradox, especially here in Czechia, that I see. When people are asked, and there are several surveys, you know, very in-depth surveys, when people are asked about climate change, especially young people see it as a real threat, as a real problem. Yet we end up with these governments that do not seem to consider it such a problem. Why is that, I wonder?
0: Well, I think that is definitely because of the, as I mentioned, the identity politics and how people would like the world to stay as it's always been. And we see that from electric vehicles to renewable energy scale up. It is anything new is sometimes difficult for people to accept, right? It's not just around decarbonization. There are also other topics that people dislike. This week, we talk a lot also about technology and AI. If people don't understand it, there is usually a backlash. And if people are a bit annoyed and angry about how expensive things are getting, that the job prospects aren't as well, et cetera, then it is easy to disproportion the blame to potentially sustainability rather than the fact that maybe we are too reliant on oil and energy imports from countries that are highly volatile now. So it's a very uncomfortable conversation. And people in politics, especially, the messaging tends to be very oversimplified and easy.
1: If I may ask slightly personally, you are originally from Latvia, right? But you spent a lot of time in Britain, in Glasgow, London, but also in Montreal, in Canada. How did you get to Prague?
0: Well, it's a very good question. I think the first time I came to Prague was to speak at an event in 2017. And I thought, what a fantastic, beautiful, not just city, but country and very capable people. But it's very strange that there's not a lot more visibility and people talking about sustainable finance in particular. So because of my background, I've always worked with the financial sector and on on sustainable finance. So Prague seemed to be one of the best places to start an independent organization, purely because there is a positive side to being a little bit more maybe conservative and skeptical as a population, in the sense that it's much more stable in some ways. So going to Hungary in the political circumstances back then was not advisable. Slovakia is, again, it's a smaller country, and also just the scale of it is a bit different. Poland, of course, would have been the obvious choice, because the whole idea was to build an independent institution that does research and engagement, but that focuses on Central, Eastern, Southern Europe. And then one way or another, after all, looking through the criteria, Prague seemed to be like a very good obvious choice, because it marries the culture, the intellectual history, and also has a very interesting mix of the new and the old, because let's be honest, there's also really great clean tech and clean solution builders in the Czech Republic.
1: Now, as you mentioned, you work in sustainable finance. Imagine that you are speaking to a layperson, someone who doesn't know much about financial world. What is it about? What's sustainable finance about?
0: Well, we had an interesting question like that also from the Lithuanian and Latvian national TV, who were like, sustainable finance, what even is that? Is that a myth? And how I think people should think about it is, well, when you get your pension, you would like to know that, you know, the money that you're putting in your bank or the money that you have in your pension has less of a risk, right? So that the risk is managed correctly. And as we saw with the droughts and wildfires, etc., the risk from climate can be very, very physical. So that's one element. And second element, from a very personal perspective for everyone to think, is, well, do we like clean water? Do we like clean air? So sustainable finance helps to manage the externalities from business, right? Because historically, the externalities we have cleaned up with the public money, with the taxpayer money. So in some ways, people should think about, well, how do I want my taxpayer money to be used? I actually want businesses to be well governed and behave responsibly towards the environment and the society. So environment is one element, but the societal element is also very, very important, because the S and the G, so the governance and social in what used to be ESG criteria, did directly deal with good working conditions, with health and safety at workplace, with holidays, with maternity leave. So it actually does have a very direct impact on people's lives. So it's not abstract. It's actually very practical.
1: And how long, just out of curiosity, how long has it been around, this kind of thinking?
0: I think it started very early. It's actually quite an old idea. I think the first people working on this are actually from the 80s, but you could argue that some of that thinking can be traced back to 1600s. So people think it's very new, but actually the thinking about what we want to or don't want to finance has existed for a very, very long time.
1: Let me ask you like this. Now we are speaking for Czechast, the podcast in English about all things Czech. So I don't want to be kind of Czech-centered, but let me ask you like this. When you started working in Prague, do you see that people are open to the idea, be it sustainable finance, doing, you know, other things that we need to do to adjust to climate change? Or do you perhaps see that Czechs are more closed to the ideas than, I don't know, let's say Germans or Austrians?
0: I think Germans, Austrians and Czechs come from a very similar intellectual landscape. So I think they have a lot more common than we think. I also think that there's definitely the biggest divide I see is between the Czechs and growingly Baltics. Baltics are a bit more open because we're small countries. We need to be. We're a little bit more open to new ideas. I think Czechs definitely are very, very skeptical and conservative and a bit wary of anything new. And there's a healthy dose of skepticism, but I think it needs to be maybe increasingly married with a bit more of excitement and exploration of the new as well. So I don't think it's that simple, but I would argue there's definitely a lot more initial skepticism and negativity than maybe in Western Europe, where people are a bit more, oh, well, we'll see what happens. We don't need to say no even before we have tried it.
1: Now, when I was researching you very quickly for this interview, I found out that you were selected as an Obama Europe leader in 2023. Is that right? And what sort of experience was it? What did it give you? Was that important for you?
0: Yes, I guess it was a very interesting experience because we were one of the first Europe cohorts for President Obama. So in a way, a lot of things got tested on us. I think the most interesting element of that was to see how very different leadership styles are between Europe, the United States, Asia, and Africa. Latin America joined a bit later, so we didn't get to hang out with them as much. I think one way or another, it's a very interesting experience to see how these leadership networks develop. And I think one thing that needs to happen, we need to build many more of these networks also in Central Eastern Europe. There are a couple of dominant ones, so I think we need a little bit more diversity. And that's not something that comes very naturally to the region. It's a lot more national networks and then maybe slightly regional, etc. So there's very few properly international networks that are focused on the region. So maybe that was an interesting takeaway that we kind of witnessed in the Obama cohort. Because in the Obama cohort, I'll be honest, the Czechs and the Slovaks and then me, because I'm in Prague, we immediately bonded together.
1: Now, you've been in Czechia for some time, and I do wonder, how has this country's approach to sustainable finance changed, if it has changed, since you came here?
0: It has changed a lot, actually. When I landed, there were almost no people to talk to about sustainable finance, and especially not very many in the government or in the state institutions. Then during the last election, there were already some people who wanted to talk and understand what was going on in that space. Also, that was the height of European Union legislation. And then under the previous government, there were very rapid developments. So Czech Republic actually became one of the best examples of Central Eastern Europe. Actually, in all of Europe, how to build a sustainable finance specialized unit inside the Ministry of Finance. And we organize events all across the CE region. So we do one in Warsaw every year, in Bratislava, Budapest, And we took this person who was heading that unit around these cities to, so he could talk about his work, how he's building this unit, what kind of benefits having the analytics and then consequently the instruments tailored, how that will help with financing, how that will help businesses to use essentially public money to become more competitive and more attractive in the eyes of their clients, because Czech Republic has a large automotive industry and the supply chain goes all the way to Germany, and German large corporates really care about emissions. So there was a very rapid development and a lot more knowledge, a lot more conversation, a lot more work on this. And now currently the National Development Bank is very active trying to create methodology and a framework for green instruments. So you can see really from almost nothing to very rapid development. Of course, the big question in the room is what will happen under this new government, because the unit for this sustainable finance was dismantled already this summer. And a lot of the climate people have left the ministries. So then we will need to see how the situation changes in the future. But of course, this is a step back, because one way or another, the European Union and the Commission, for using the next tranches of European money, you will need to have some sustainable finance things embedded in the funds.
1: To stay on the kind of more positive line, off the top of your head, is it possible for you to give listeners an idea of a concrete project, of a concrete development that you would like to show off?
0: Oh, there's many different projects. So there's loads of projects in real estate. So some of the latest buildings that people will see walking around Prague are built to the newest, highest standards of sustainability. So Červený jeleň, for those who like going for dinners, etc., that is actually a very exceptional building and has got loads of awards for the design that works with the light and nature and heating, etc. So real estate is a very active sector. There's also very interesting examples from, of course, electricity and utilities. So there are, of course, projects that focus on either installing, for example, solar panels on top of certain types of factories and facilities, and then linking that again with European money, actually, so with other taxpayers' money, linking the infrastructure so you have more charging stations, so you have the infrastructure to have, for example, electrification of vehicles. So I think one way or another, there's a lot of different examples. And even in the financial sector, a couple of years ago, we helped a private equity fund build and launch region's first ESG-linked fund. And what does that mean in practice? It means that this fund, when it invests or buys a company, it looks at what kind of carbon reduction it can do, or what kind of social impact. So they set KPIs. And for example, very positive example is there's a company that works, again, it's in the automotive supply chain, and they were able to reduce their injury and absence rates, so sickness, etc., by around 30 to 40% within a year. So this is a good achievement, because that means that people aren't getting injured, they're healthier. And the reward was that the managers got a small bonus, and yeah, the company then would get additional investment. So I think there's a lot of very positive outcomes also for the people in that.
1: You know, I'm just curious, with your experience, what do you think actually persuades investors and people in finance to change? Is it really concern about climate change, or is it rather financial self-interest, pragmatics?
0: I mean, people are very different, right? They have very different motivations. Some are very motivated by just financial award. A lot of the reason why even Chess Group, which is, it's a huge company, right? Why would it care about how it's rated on environment, social, and governance? Well, it turns out that they have a KPI that they need to diversify their investor base. And they also want to look modern in front of other large energy companies. So for that reason, they have invested and created their own ESG scores and boosted all of their scores and is really well rated. on environmental social governance. So I think for individuals, it can be a variety of different motivations. And I think in Czech Republic, for some, it has been curiosity. For some, it has been financial reward because they see a real opportunity here. They know that they can differentiate themselves on the market. And also there's a large section of people who actually believe this is the right thing to do. By the way, is also common sense, which, you know, in business, if you want to lower your costs, well, install some solar, you do the projection, you'll save money, right? That's it. So it's not always just about the environment.
1: I'm just curious because you mentioned chess, and quite recently, I actually worked on a documentary program about SMRs because chess became, you know, very involved in that. From your perspective, are SMRs and nuclear in general, nuclear power generation, is that something positive? I just wonder what's your angle of?
0: We are usually technology agnostic. So on nuclear in Europe, it genuinely made no sense to switch off the German reactors. Everybody knows that. And I think even the Germans, at least the sensible ones, understand that this was a big mistake. The question that hasn't been fully answered is, of course, we need the baseload for electricity one way or another. And then the question is, which source will it come from? Is it nuclear? Is it gas? Is it some other type of fossil? Main question here to answer is, how expensive is it and who pays for it? If you can't get any private investor to invest in it, that's not particularly great. I mean, that's a governmental, it's a political decision. If we think that for our security and variety of reasons, we need to build SMRs, fine. It's better than building a massive, polluting, incredibly expensive oil rig. We don't even have much oil in Europe, so apart from Norway, etc. So we don't even have that option. So I think if the financial model can be worked out, and also if we can figure out how we safely store and who pays for the storage of the waste and where the waste goes, because the interesting thing about nuclear research or nuclear is that people are not actually against having a nuclear plant near them. Not at all. People actually quite enjoy it if it brings employment, etc., to smaller places, especially ones that struggle with employment. The biggest issue becomes, where do we store? Because nobody wants nuclear storage, nuclear waste storage anywhere near them. So I think we need to explore this option without a doubt. But I also think we need to have a very honest and not ideological and panicked discussion around this topic. So reasonably figuring out, maybe we build one or two, if the cost allows, if the state wants to subsidize it. Then it should be, if the state subsidizes it, it should be a source of very cheap energy for the citizens or for those industries that are strategically important to the country. Yesterday, we had at the summit a fantastic presentation from the steel company in the east of the country. And they asked a very interesting question. So would consumers, so for example, you go to the shop and you need, I don't know, a metal bolt or whatever, or a pipe. Would you pay 10% more if it was clearly labeled as you're buying and supporting Czech business? And we had long discussions about this, and every single person in the room, Czechs and also others, said, yeah, I would. I would actually support European business. So maybe we need to also have a think about not just solving the nuclear, but also thinking about strategically which industries we need to protect or help. And there are many ways to do it. And I think nuclear energy probably is one of them, especially for steel production that still remains in Czech Republic.
1: Finally, after years of working in this area, what makes you feel optimistic? And what, on the other hand, do you see as possible obstacles, problems in the future?
0: I mean, we're always going to have obstacles. There's this factfulness book, and like at the end, it's like how to stay optimistic. And one of the things is that bad news will keep coming all the time. The challenges will appear all the time, but kind of keep focused on the bigger picture. and think about also the progress that has been made. I think what makes me very hopeful is actually the data that's coming out lately about the analytics about where the market is at, even in Czech Republic. So I don't know how many people are aware that in the entire EU, for example, we had electric vehicles 5 years ago, maybe under 5%. Now we have over 30 and it's growing. That's one third. This is a huge change in just a few years. So you never know where change comes from. And I think that's the most exciting thing. It happens in many, many ways. And then at one point, I think the snowball effect does happen.
1: Well, Linda, thank you very much for those positive and optimistic words, and especially for your time.
0: Yes, sorry. It's a bit of a busy week, but thank you very much for, really nice to meet you. And at one point, it would be nice to grab a coffee and learn also about your work a bit more.
1: Thank you.
2: That was Linda Zelina Cross, founder and CEO of the International Sustainable Finance Center in Prague. You can hear a longer version of our conversation in the latest episode of Czechcast, Radio Prague International's podcast in English about all things Czech. And that's all for this weekend edition of Czechia in 30 minutes. But as always, you will find more news and stories about Czechia at radio.cz. I'm Vít Pohanka. Thank you for listening and have a great weekend.
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1: Hello, you are listening to the weekend edition of Czechia in 30 minutes. Linda Zelina-Cross is a Latvian-born expert on sustainable finance who chose Prague as the base for her work in Central and Eastern Europe. She has watched Czech attitudes towards sustainability change considerably over the years, although she says Czechs remain rather skeptical about new ideas. I spoke to Linda at Climate Week Prague, an event she helped initiate and organize. So I began by asking her what such an event is actually meant to achieve.
2: So I think for anyone not involved in the topic, as a general citizen, you probably come across climate in the news one way or another. And there is a conversation happening at a much higher level that usually a regular citizen doesn't have access to. And the whole idea of Climate Weeks is to create a momentum and opportunity for different parts of society and policy making, professional circles, etc. So it's an all society event or series of events with different levels of accessibility that allow the widest possible number of people to engage on the topic. And for some people, maybe it's more interesting to talk about food and agriculture, so they can join those events. Others maybe work in finance, so for them, financial materiality might be a lot more important. So the idea behind it was, well, if we have these kind of weeks in New York and London, and also growingly in other cities and countries, well, Prague, as an intellectual large hub in the region, should have its own. So that's how the idea was born. And we thought, you know what? Only the brave, as they say, the world belongs to the brave. So let's be brave and in an election year, start building a climate week to bring together those parts of society that actually do want to talk about it, support some action or want to understand climate, but also allow those who don't know anything to maybe have events such as a guided tour by Prague City around some green spaces, free of charge events that also include sometimes lunch, to hear from meteorologists or scientists or even some people who are just working on the topic from a sociology point of view.
3: Let me mention on a personal note, it's exactly 20 years when I became the Czech radio correspondent in Brussels. And why I mentioned that already then, 20 years ago, climate change was such a big topic. Now, here we are 20 years later, and there still seems to be something

0: think here, good example of positive work, for example, is ozone layer, right? Not many people celebrate it, but we should celebrate the fact that we actually stopped erosion of ozone layer. So it's not all unsuccessful. But then when you start looking at a European Green Deal, which is a very popular topic to be annoyed about, at least in Central Eastern Europe, that is a lot more regional and then has much more political, practical implications for business and finance. But when you're trying to change policy and systems, it never happens overnight. So in some ways, from somebody who reads the daily newspapers and watches news, not very much has happened. There is the Trump presidency, maybe a backlash against sustainability. But at the same time, what people don't realize, and that is happening more and more, that the policies and the work that's already been done in the past is now translating in a lot of changes happening behind closed doors. And how do they impact the consumer or the average citizen? Well, let's take, for example, Hungary. They had, and Latvia actually also has this, it's called a borrower-based measure. So if I go to bank and I want to buy a house and I want to get a mortgage, I can borrow more against the exact same income if I am getting a greener property. Because the bank thinks that you are less of a risk, your bills will be lower because you'll be using less energy, and the value of your house will be higher 10, 20 years down the line. So if you're leaving the house as a collateral or something that, you know, you're giving to get the loan, then that is a much better proposition for the bank. Not many people understand that because they just go to the bank, they get a mortgage, and that's it. But actually how the calculations and how the thinking behind business and financial decisions is happening has started to change. It's not a sea change, right? We're not going to see tomorrow, oh, if you're getting, an electric vehicle all of a sudden, you will get a completely different loan. That's not necessarily the case, but the change has started. And the point is, we have maybe a little bit more right-wing political cycle. So it always slows down during the periods when we have maybe more skeptical voices leading the ministries and the governments, etc.
1: Obviously, you mentioned the Green Deal, and there's been quite a lot of backlash against it. I just wonder whether perhaps is it possible that people who really, you know, struggle to do something about climate change quite often presented it as a moral obligation rather than an economic opportunity. Isn't that the case?
0: I think that probably you're right. That is the common perception, right? That it is some sort of a value identity politics issue. But I think definitely at the core of it, as we saw with the heat wave, with the droughts, with more expensive water in some countries, or more expensive food. We were just talking at this summit today that the cereal production in France will be heavily impacted by the drought, by the heat. That will have a very simple pricing problem. It will become more expensive for an average consumer. So I think you're right. It started out as a very, first of all, very theoretical discussion about climate change. It's not very easy to grasp. Not very good storytelling and not very good translation between the high level discussion theory, etc., into much more practical solutions and policy making. And that maybe has given the topic a bit of a negative perception that people do a lot of blah, blah, but then nothing happens.
1: You know, there's a paradox, especially here in Czechia, that I see. When people are asked, and there are several surveys, you know, very in-depth surveys, when people are asked about climate change, especially young people, see it as a real threat, as a real problem. Yet we end up with these governments that do not seem to consider it such a problem. Why is that, I wonder?
0: Well, I think that is definitely because of as I mentioned, the identity politics and how people would like the world to stay as it's always been. And we see that from electric vehicles to renewable energy scale up. It is anything new is sometimes difficult for people to accept, right? It's not just around decarbonization. There are also other topics that people dislike. This week, we talk a lot also about technology and AI. If people don't understand it, there is usually a backlash.

0: And if people are a bit annoyed and angry about how expensive things are getting, the job prospects aren't as well, et cetera, then it is easy to disproportion the blame to potentially sustainability rather than the fact that maybe we are too reliant on oil and energy imports from countries that are highly volatile now. So it's a very uncomfortable conversation, and people in politics especially, the messaging tends to be very oversimplified and easy.
1: If I may ask slightly personally, you are originally from Latvia, right? But you spent a lot of time in Britain, in Glasgow, London, but also in Montreal, in Canada. How did you get to Prague?
0: Well, it's a very good question. I think the first time I came to Prague was to speak at an event in 2017. And I thought, what a fantastic, beautiful, not just city, but country, and very capable people. But it's very strange that there's not a lot more visibility and people talking about sustainable finance in particular. So because of my background, I've always worked with the financial sector and on sustainable finance. So Prague seemed to be one of the best places to start an independent organization, purely because there is a positive side to being a little bit more maybe conservative and skeptical as a population, in the sense that it's much more stable in some ways. So going to Hungary in the political circumstances back then was not advisable. Slovakia is, again, it's a smaller country, and also just the scale of it is a bit different. Poland, of course, would have been the obvious choice, because the whole idea was to build an independent institution that does research and engagement, but that focuses on Central, Eastern, Southern Europe. And then one way or another, after all, looking through the criteria, Prague seemed to be like a very good obvious choice, because it marries the culture, the intellectual history, and also has a very interesting mix of the new and the old, because let's be honest, there's also really great clean tech and clean solution builders in the Czech Republic.
1: Now, as you mentioned, you work in sustainable finance. Imagine that you are speaking to a layperson, someone who doesn't know much about financial world. What is it about? What's sustainable finance about?
0: Well, we had an interesting question like that also from the Lithuanian and Latvian national TV, who were like, sustainable finance, what even is that? Is that a myth? And how I think people should think about it is, well, when you get your pension, you would like to know that, you know, the money that you're putting in your bank or the money that you have in your pension has less of a risk, right? So that the risk is managed correctly. And as we saw with the droughts and wildfires, et cetera, the risk from climate can be very, very physical. So that's one element. And second element, from a very personal perspective for everyone to think, is, well, do we like clean water? Do we like clean air? So sustainable finance helps to manage the externalities from business, right? Because historically, the externalities we have cleaned up with the public money, with the taxpayer money. So in some ways, people should think about, well, how do I want my taxpayer money to be used? I actually want businesses to be well governed and behave responsibly towards the environment and the society. So environment is one element, but the societal element is also very, very important, because the S and the G, so the governance and social in what used to be ESG criteria, did directly deal with good working conditions, with health and safety at workplace, with holidays, with maternity leave. So it actually does have a very direct impact on people's lives. So it's not abstract. It's actually very practical.
1: And how long, just out of curiosity, how long has it been around, this kind of thinking?
0: I think it started very early. It's actually quite an old idea. I think the first people working on this are actually from the 80s, but you could argue that some of that thinking can be traced back to 1600s. So people think it's very new, but actually the thinking about what we want to or don't want to finance has existed for a very, very long time.
1: Let me ask you like this. Now we are speaking for Czechast, the podcast in English about all things Czech. So I don't want to be kind of Czech-centered, but let me ask you like this. When you started working in Prague, do you see that people are open to the idea, be it sustainable finance, doing, you know, other things that we need to do to adjust to climate change? Or do you perhaps see that Czechs are more closed to the ideas than, I don't know, let's say Germans or Austrians?
0: I think Germans, Austrians, and Czechs come from a very similar intellectual landscape. So I think they have a lot more common than we think. I also think that there's definitely the biggest divide I see is between the Czechs and growingly Baltics. Baltics are a bit more open because we're small countries. We need to be. We're a little bit more open to new ideas. I think Czechs definitely are very, very skeptical and conservative and a bit wary of anything new. And there's a healthy dose of skepticism, but I think it needs to be maybe increasingly married with a bit more of excitement and exploration of the new as well. So I don't think it's that simple, but I would argue there's definitely a lot more initial skepticism and negativity than maybe in Western Europe, where people are a bit more, oh, well, we'll see what happens. We don't need to say no, even before we have tried it.
1: Now, when I was researching you very quickly for this interview, I found out that you were selected as an Obama Europe leader in 2023. Is that right? And what sort of experience was it? What did it give you? Was that important for you?
0: Yes, I guess it was a very interesting experience because we were one of the first Europe cohorts for President Obama. So in a way, a lot of things got tested on us. I think the most interesting element of that was to see how very different leadership styles are between Europe, the United States, Asia, and Africa. Latin America joined a bit later, so we didn't get to hang out with them as much. I think one way or another, it's a very interesting experience to see how these leadership networks develop. And I think one thing that needs to happen, we need to build many more of these networks also in Central Eastern Europe. There are a couple of dominant ones, so I think we need a little bit more diversity. And that's not something that comes very naturally to the region. It's a lot more national networks and then maybe slightly regional, etc. So there's very few properly international networks that are focused on the region. So maybe that was an interesting takeaway that we kind of witnessed in the Obama cohort. Because in the Obama cohort, I'll be honest, the Czechs and the Slovaks and then me, because I'm in Prague, we immediately bonded together.
1: Now, you've been in Czechia for some time, and I do wonder, how has this country's approach to sustainable finance changed, if it has changed, since you came here?
0: It has changed a lot, actually. When I landed, there were almost no people to talk to about sustainable finance, and especially not very many in the government or in the state institutions. Then during the last election, there were already some people who wanted to talk and understand what was going on in that space. Also, that was the height of European Union legislation. And then under the previous government, there were very rapid developments. So Czech Republic actually became one of the best examples of Central Eastern Europe. Actually, in all of Europe, how to build a sustainable finance specialized unit inside the Ministry of Finance. And we organize events all across the CE region. So we do one in Warsaw every year, in Bratislava, Budapest. And we took this person who was heading that unit around these cities to so he could talk about his work, how he's building this unit, what kind of benefits having the analytics and then consequently the instruments tailored, how that will help with financing, how that will help businesses to use essentially public money to become more competitive and more attractive in the eyes of their clients, because Czech Republic has a large automotive industry and the supply chain goes all the way to Germany, and German large corporates really care about emissions. So there was a very rapid development and a lot more knowledge, a lot more conversation, a lot more work on this. And now, currently, the National Development Bank is very active, trying to create methodology and a framework for green instruments. So you can see really from almost nothing to very rapid development. Of course, the big question in the room is what will happen under this new government? Because the unit for this sustainable finance was dismantled already this summer. And a lot of the climate people have left the ministries. So then we will need to see how the situation changes in the future. But of course, this is a step back, because one way or another, the European Union and the Commission, for using the next tranches of European money, you will need to have some sustainable finance things embedded in the funds.
1: To stay on the kind of more positive line, off the top of your head, is it possible for you to give listeners an idea of a concrete project, of a concrete development that you would like to show off?
0: Oh, there's many different projects. So there's loads of projects in real estate. So some of the latest buildings that people will see walking around Prague are built to the newest, highest standards of sustainability. So Červený Jeleň, for those who like going for dinners, etc., that is actually a very exceptional building and has got loads of awards for the design that works with the light and nature and heating, etc. So real estate is a very active sector. There's also very interesting examples from, of course, electricity and utilities. So there are, of course, projects that focus on either installing, for example, solar panels on top of certain types of factories and facilities, and then linking that again with European money, actually, so with other taxpayers' money, linking the infrastructure so you have more charging stations, so you have the infrastructure to have, for example, electrification of vehicles. So I think one way or another, there's a lot of different examples. And even in the financial sector, a couple of years ago, we helped a private equity fund build and launch region's first ESG-linked fund. And what does that mean in practice? It means that this fund, when it invests or buys a company, it looks at what kind of carbon reduction it can do, or what kind of social impact. So they set KPIs. And for example, very positive example is there's a company that works, again, it's in the automotive supply chain, and they were able to reduce their injury and absence rates, so sickness, etc., by around 30 to 40% within a year. So this is a good achievement, because that means that people aren't getting injured, they're healthier. And the reward was that the managers got a small bonus, and yeah, the company then would get additional investments. So I think there's a lot of very positive outcomes also for the people in that.
1: You know, I'm just curious, with your experience, what do you think actually persuades investors and people in finance to change? Is it really concern about climate change, or is it rather financial self-interest, pragmatics?
0: I mean, people are very different, right? They have very different motivations. Some are very motivated by just financial award. A lot of the reason why even Chess Group, which is, it's a huge company, right? Why would it care about how it's rated on environment, social, and governance? Well, it turns out that they have a KPI that they need to diversify their investor base. And they also want to look modern in front of other large energy companies. So for that reason, they have invested and created their own ESG scores and boosted all of their scores, and is really well rated on environmental social governance. So I think for individuals, it can be a variety of different motivations. And I think in Czech Republic, for some, it has been curiosity. For some, it has been financial reward, because they see a real opportunity here. They know that they can differentiate themselves on the market. And also there's a large section of people who actually believe this is the right thing to do. By the way, it's also common sense, which, you know, in business, if you want to lower your costs, well, install some solar, you do the projection, you'll save money, right? That's it. So it's not always just about the environment.
1: I'm just curious, because you mentioned Chess, and quite recently I actually worked on a documentary program about SMRs, because Chess became very involved in that. From your perspective, are SMRs and nuclear in general, nuclear power generation, is that something positive? I just wonder what's your angle of?
0: We are usually technology agnostic. So on nuclear in Europe, it genuinely made no sense to switch off the German reactors. Everybody knows that. And I think even the Germans at least the sensible ones, understand that this was a big mistake. The question that hasn't been fully answered is, of course, we need the baseload for electricity one way or another. And then the question is, which source will it come from? Is it nuclear? Is it gas? Is it some other type of fossil? Main question here to answer is, how expensive is it and who pays for it? If you can't get any private investor to invest in it, that's not particularly great. I mean, that's a governmental, it's a political decision. If we think that for our security and variety of reasons, we need to build SMRs, fine. It's better than building a massive, polluting, incredibly expensive oil rig. We don't even have much oil in Europe, so apart from Norway, et cetera. So we don't even have that option. So I think if the financial model can be worked out, and also if we can figure out how we safely store and who pays for the storage of the waste and where the waste goes. Because the interesting thing about nuclear research or nuclear is that people are not actually against having a nuclear plant near them. Not at all. People actually quite enjoy it if it brings employment, et cetera, to smaller places, especially ones that struggle with employment. The biggest issue becomes, where do we store? Because nobody wants nuclear storage, nuclear waste storage anywhere near them. So I think we need to explore this option without a doubt. But I also think we need to have a very honest and not ideological and panicked discussion around this topic. So reasonably figuring out, maybe we build one or two, if the cost allows, if the state wants to subsidize it, then it should be, if the state subsidizes it, it should be a source of very cheap energy for the citizens or for those industries that are strategically important to the country. Yesterday, we had at the summit a fantastic presentation from the steel company in the east of the country. And they asked a very interesting question. So would consumers, so for example, you go to the shop and you need, I don't know, a metal bolt or whatever, or a pipe. Would you pay 10% more if it was clearly labeled as you're buying and supporting Czech business? And we had long discussions about this, and every single person in the room, Czechs and also others, said, yeah, I would. I would actually support European business. So maybe we need to also have a think about not just solving the nuclear, but also thinking about strategically which industries we need to protect or help. And there are many ways to do it. And I think nuclear energy probably is one of them, especially for steel production that still remains in Czech Republic.
1: Finally, after years of working in this area, what makes you feel optimistic? And what, on the other hand, do you see as possible obstacles, problems in the future?
0: I mean, we're always going to have obstacles. There's this factfulness book, and like at the end, it's like how to stay optimistic. And one of the things is that bad news will keep coming all the time. The challenges will appear all the time, but kind of keep focused on the bigger picture. And think about also the progress that has been made. I think what makes me very hopeful is actually the data that's coming out lately about the analytics about where the market is at, even in Czech Republic. So I don't know how many people are aware that in the entire EU, for example, we had electric vehicles 5 years ago, maybe under 5%. Now we have over 30 and it's growing. That's one third. This is a huge change in just a few years. So you never know where change comes from. And I think that's the most exciting thing. It happens in many, many ways. And then at one point, I think the snowball effect does happen.
1: Well, Linda, thank you very much for those positive and optimistic words, and especially for your time.
0: Yes, sorry. It's a bit of a busy week, but thank you very much for, really nice to meet you. And at one point, it would be nice to grab a coffee and learn also about your work a bit more.
1: Thank you.
2: That was Linda Zelina Cross, founder and CEO of the International Sustainable Finance Center in Prague. You can hear a longer version of our conversation in the latest episode of Czechast, Radio Prague International's podcast in English about all things Czech. And that's all for this weekend edition of Czechia in 30 minutes. But as always, you will find more news and stories about Czechia at radio.cz. I'm Vít Pohanka. Thank you for listening and have a great weekend.
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1: Hello, you are listening to the weekend edition of Czechia in 30 minutes. Linda Zelina-Cross is a Latvian-born expert on sustainable finance who chose Prague as the base for her work in Central and Eastern Europe. She has watched Czech attitudes towards sustainability change considerably over the years, although she says Czechs remain rather skeptical about new ideas. I spoke to Linda at Climate Week Prague, an event she helped initiate and organize. So I began by asking her what such an event is actually meant to achieve.
2: So I think for anyone not involved in the topic, as a general citizen, you probably come across climate in the news one way or another. And there is a conversation happening at a much higher level that usually a regular citizen doesn't have access to. And the whole idea of Climate Weeks is to create a momentum and opportunity for different parts of society and policy making, professional circles, etc. So it's an all society event or series of events with different levels of accessibility that allow the widest possible number of people to engage on the topic. And for some people, maybe it's more interesting to talk about food and agriculture, so they can join those events. Others maybe work in finance, so for them, financial materiality might be a lot more important. So the idea behind it was, well, if we have these kind of weeks in New York and London, and also growingly in other cities and countries, well, Prague, as an intellectual large hub in the region, should have its own. So that's how the idea was born. And we thought, you know what? Only the brave, as they say, the world belongs to the brave. So let's be brave and in an election year, start building a climate week to bring together those parts of society that actually do want to talk about it, support some action or want to understand climate, but also allow those who don't know anything to maybe have events such as a guided tour by Prague City around some green spaces, free of charge events that also include sometimes lunch to hear from meteorologists or scientists or even some people who are just working on the topic from a sociology point of view.
3: Let me mention on a personal note, it's exactly 20 years when I became the Czech radio correspondent in Brussels. And why I mentioned that already then, 20 years ago, climate change was such a big topic. Now, here we are 20 years later, and there still seems to be something missing, especially in Central and Eastern Europe. Countries like, you know, Poland, maybe even Baltic republics. What is missing?
2: Well, I think climate as such is a very, very complicated and context-specific question. Right? So you can look at climate change, which is an all planetary issue. So there you need a lot of collaboration and work together by governments that have very different underlying economic models. So that means that to figure out what we can work on, what we cannot work on, depends. And I think here, good example of positive work, for example, is ozone layer. Right? Not many people celebrate it, but we should celebrate the fact that we actually stopped erosion of ozone layer. So it's not all unsuccessful. But then when you start looking at a European Green Deal, which is a very popular topic to be annoyed about, at least in Central Eastern Europe, that is a lot more regional and then has much more political, practical implications for business and finance. But when you're trying to change policy and systems, it never happens overnight. So in some ways,

0: I go to bank and I want to buy a house and I want to get a mortgage, I can borrow more against the exact same income if I am getting a greener property. Because the bank thinks that you are less of a risk, your bills will be lower because you'll be using less energy, and the value of your house will be higher 10, 20 years down the line. So if you're leaving the house as a collateral or something that, you know, you're giving to get the loan, then that is a much better proposition for the bank. Not many people understand that because they just go to the bank, they get a mortgage, and that's it. But actually how the calculations and how the thinking behind business and financial decisions is happening has started to change. It's not a sea change, right? We're not going to see tomorrow, oh, if you're getting, an electric vehicle all of a sudden, you will get a completely different loan. That's not necessarily the case, but the change has started. And the point is, we have maybe a little bit more right-wing political cycle. So it always slows down during the periods when we have maybe more skeptical voices leading the ministries and the governments, etc.
1: Obviously, you mentioned the Green Deal, and there's been quite a lot of backlash against it. I just wonder whether perhaps is it possible that people who really, you know, struggle to do something about climate change quite often presented it as a moral obligation rather than an economic opportunity. Isn't that the case?
0: I think that probably you're right. That is the common perception, right? That it is some sort of a value identity politics issue. But I think definitely at the core of it, as we saw with the heat wave, with the droughts, with more expensive water in some countries, or more expensive food. We were just talking at this summit today that the cereal production in France will be heavily impacted by the drought, by the heat. That will have a very simple pricing problem. It will become more expensive for an average consumer. So I think you're right. It started out as a very, first of all, very theoretical discussion about climate change. It's not very easy to grasp, not very good storytelling, and not very good translation between the high-level discussion theory, etc., into much more practical solutions and policy making. And that maybe has given the topic a bit of a negative perception that people do a lot of blah, blah, but then nothing happens.
1: You know, there's a paradox, especially here in Czechia, that I see. When people are asked, and there are several surveys, you know, very in-depth surveys, when people are asked about climate change, especially young people see it as a real threat, as a real problem. Yet we end up with these governments that do not seem to consider it such a problem. Why is that, I wonder?
0: Well, I think that is definitely because of the, as I mentioned, the identity politics and how people would like the world to stay as it's always been. And we see that from electric vehicles to renewable energy scale up. It is anything new is sometimes difficult for people to accept, right? It's not just around decarbonization. There are also other topics that people dislike. This week, we talk a lot also about technology and AI. If people don't understand it, there is usually a backlash. And if people are a bit annoyed and angry about how expensive things are getting, that the job prospects aren't as well, et cetera, et cetera, then it is easy to disproportion the blame to potentially sustainability rather than the fact that maybe we are too reliant on oil and energy imports from countries that are highly volatile now. So it's a very uncomfortable conversation. And people in politics, especially, the messaging tends to be very oversimplified and easy.
1: If I may ask slightly personally, you are originally from Latvia, right? But you spent a lot of time in Britain, in Glasgow, London, but also in Montreal, in Canada. How did you get to Prague?
0: Well, it's a very good question. I think the first time I came to Prague was to speak at an event in 2017. And I thought, what a fantastic, beautiful, not just city, but country and very capable people. But it's very strange that there's not a lot more visibility and people talking about sustainable finance in particular. So because of my background, I've always worked with the financial sector and on finan- on sustainable finance.

0: Prague seemed to be one of the best places to start an independent organization, purely because there is a positive side to being a little bit more maybe conservative and skeptical as a population, in the sense that it's much more stable in some ways. So going to Hungary in the political circumstances back then was not advisable. Slovakia is, again, it's a smaller country, and also just the scale of it is a bit different. Poland, of course, would have been the obvious choice, because the whole idea was to build an independent institution that does research and engagement, but that focuses on Central, Eastern, Southern Europe. And then one way or another, after all, looking through the criteria, Prague seemed to be like a very good obvious choice, because it marries the culture, the intellectual history, and also has a very interesting mix of the new and the old, because let's be honest, there's also really great clean tech and clean solution builders in the Czech Republic.
1: Now, as you mentioned, you work in sustainable finance. Imagine that you are speaking to a layperson, someone who doesn't know much about financial world. What is it about? What's sustainable finance about?
0: Well, we had an interesting question like that also from the Lithuanian and Latvian national TV, who were like, sustainable finance, what even is that? Is that a myth? And how I think people should think about it is, well, when you put your pension, when you get your pension, you would like to know that, you know, the money that you're putting in your bank or the money that you have in your pension has less of a risk, right? So that the risk is managed correctly. And as we saw with the droughts and wildfires, etc., the risk from climate can be very, very physical. So that's one element. And second element, from a very personal perspective for everyone to think, is, well, do we like clean water? Do we like clean air? So sustainable finance helps to manage the externalities from business, right? Because historically, the externalities we have cleaned up with the public money, with the taxpayer money. So in some ways, people should think about, well, how do I want my taxpayer money to be used? I actually want businesses to be well-governed and behave responsibly towards the environment and the society. So environment is one element, but the societal element is also very, very important, because the S and the G, so the governance and social in what used to be ESG criteria, did directly deal with good working conditions, with health and safety at workplace, with holidays, with maternity leave. So it actually does have a very direct impact on people's lives. So it's not abstract. It's actually very practical.
1: And how long, just out of curiosity, how long has it been around, this kind of thinking?
0: I think it started very early. It's actually quite an old idea. I think the first people working on this are actually from the 80s, but you could argue that some of that thinking can be traced back to 1600s. So people think it's very new, but actually the thinking about what we want to or don't want to finance has existed for a very, very long time.
1: Let me ask you like this. Now we are speaking for Czechcast, the podcast in English about all things Czech. So I don't want to be kind of Czech-centered, but let me ask you like this. When you started working in Prague, do you see that people are open to the idea, be it sustainable finance, doing, you know, other things that we need to do to adjust to climate change? Or do you perhaps see that Czechs are more closed to the ideas than, I don't know, let's say Germans or Austrians?
0: I think Germans, Austrians and Czechs come from a very similar intellectual landscape. So I think they have a lot more common than we think. I also think that there's definitely the biggest divide I see is between the Czechs and growingly Baltics. Baltics are a bit more open because we're small countries. We need to be. We're a little bit more open to new ideas. I think Czechs definitely are very, very skeptical and conservative and a bit wary of anything new. And there's a healthy dose of skepticism, but I think it needs to be maybe increasingly married with a bit more of excitement and exploration of the new as well. So I don't think it's that simple, but I would argue there's definitely a lot more initial skepticism and negativity than maybe in Western Europe, where people are a bit more, oh, well, we'll see what happens. We don't need to say no even before we have tried it.
1: Now, when I was researching you very quickly for this interview, I found out that you were selected as an Obama Europe leader in 2023. Is that right? And what sort of experience was it? What did it give you? Was that important for you?
0: Yes, I guess it was a very interesting experience because we were one of the first Europe cohorts for President Obama. So in a way, a lot of things got tested on us. I think the most interesting element of that was to see how very different leadership styles are between Europe, the United States, Asia, and Africa. Latin America joined a bit later, so we didn't get to hang out with them as much. I think one way or another, it's a very interesting experience to see how these leadership networks develop. And I think one thing that needs to happen, we need to build many more of these networks also in Central Eastern Europe. There are a couple of dominant ones, so I think we need a little bit more diversity. And that's not something that comes very naturally to the region. It's a lot more national networks and then maybe slightly regional, etc. So there's very few properly international networks that are focused on the region. So maybe that was an interesting takeaway that we kind of witnessed in the Obama cohort. Because in the Obama cohort, I'll be honest, the Czechs and the Slovaks and then me, because I'm in Prague, we immediately bonded together.
1: Now, you've been in Czechia for some time, and I do wonder, how has this country's approach to sustainable finance changed, if it has changed, since you came here?
0: It has changed a lot, actually. When I landed, there were almost no people to talk to about sustainable finance, and especially not very many in the government or in the state institutions. Then during the last election, there were already some people who wanted to talk and understand what was going on in that space. Also, that was the height of European Union legislation. And then under the previous government, there were very rapid developments. So Czech Republic actually became one of the best examples of Central Eastern Europe. Actually, in all of Europe, how to build a sustainable finance specialized unit inside the Ministry of Finance. And we organize events all across the CE region. So we do one in Warsaw every year, in Bratislava, Budapest. And we took this person who was heading that unit around these cities to so he could talk about his work, how he's building this unit, what kind of benefits having the analytics and then consequently the instruments tailored, how that will help with financing, how that will help businesses to use essentially public money to become more competitive and more attractive in the eyes of their clients, because Czech Republic has a large automotive industry and the supply chain goes all the way to Germany, and German large corporates really care about emissions. So there was a very rapid development and a lot more knowledge, a lot more conversation, a lot more work on this. And now, currently, the National Development Bank is very active, trying to create methodology and a framework for green instruments. So you can see really from almost nothing to very rapid development. Of course, the big question in the room is what will happen under this new government? Because the unit for this sustainable finance was dismantled already this summer. And a lot of the climate people have left the ministries. So then we will need to see how the situation changes in the future. But of course, this is a step back because one way or another, the European Union and the Commission for using the next tranches of European money, you will need to have some sustainable finance things embedded in the funds.
1: To stay on the kind of more positive line, off the top of your head, is it possible for you to give listeners an idea of a concrete project, of a concrete development that you would like to show off?
0: Oh, there's many different projects. So there's loads of projects in real estate. So some of the latest buildings that people will see walking around Prague are built to the newest, highest standards of sustainability. So Červený Jeleň, for those who like going for dinners, etc., that is actually a very exceptional building and has got loads of awards for the design that works with the light and nature and heating, etc. So real estate is a very active sector. There's also very interesting examples from, of course, electricity and utilities. So there are, of course, projects that focus on either installing, for example, solar panels on top of certain types of factories and facilities, and then linking that again with European money, actually, so with other taxpayers' money, linking the infrastructure so you have more charging stations, so you have the infrastructure to have, for example, electrification of vehicles. So I think one way or another, there's a lot of different examples. And even in the financial sector, a couple of years ago, we helped a private equity fund build and launch region's first ESG-linked fund. And what does that mean in practice? It means that this fund, when it invests or buys a company, it looks at what kind of carbon reduction it can do or what kind of social impact. So they set KPIs. And for example, very positive example is there's a company that works, again, it's in the automotive supply chain, and they were able to reduce their injury and absence rates, so sickness, etc., by around 30 to 40% within a year. So this is a good achievement because that means that people aren't getting injured, they're healthier. And the reward was that the managers got a small bonus, and yeah, the company then would get additional investment. So I think there's a lot of very positive outcomes also for the people in that.
1: You know, I'm just curious, with your experience, what do you think actually persuades investors and people in finance to change? Is it really concern about climate change, or is it rather financial self-interest, pragmatics?
0: I mean, people are very different, right? They have very different motivations. Some are very motivated by just financial award. A lot of the reason why even Chess Group, which is, it's a huge company, right? Why would it care about how it's rated on environment, social, and governance? Well, it turns out that they have a KPI that they need to diversify their investor base. And they also want to look modern in front of other large energy companies. So for that reason, they have invested and created their own ESG scores and boosted all of their scores and is really well rated on environmental social governance. So I think for individuals, it can be a variety of different motivations. And I think in Czech Republic, for some, it has been curiosity. For some, it has been financial reward because they see a real opportunity here. They know that they can differentiate themselves on the market. And also there's a large section of people who actually believe this is the right thing to do. But there is also common sense, which, you know, in business, if you want to lower your costs, well, install some solar, you do the projection, you'll save money, right? That's it. So it's not always just about the environment.
1: I'm just curious because you mentioned Chess, and quite recently I actually worked on a documentary program about SMRs because Chess became very involved in that. From your perspective, are SMRs and nuclear in general, nuclear power generation, is that something positive? I just wonder what's your angle of?
0: We are usually technology agnostic. So on nuclear in Europe, it genuinely made no sense to switch off the German reactors. Everybody knows that. And I think even the Germans, at least the sensible ones, understand that this was a big mistake. The question that hasn't been fully answered is, of course, we need the baseload for electricity one way or another. And then the question is, which source will it come from? Is it nuclear? Is it gas? Is it some other type of fossil? Main question here to answer is, how expensive is it and who pays for it? If you can't get any private investor to invest in it, that's not particularly great. I mean, that's a governmental, it's a political decision. If we think that for our security and variety of reasons, we need to build SMRs, fine. It's better than building a massive, polluting, incredibly expensive oil rig. We don't even have much oil in Europe, so apart from Norway, etc. So we don't even have that option. So I think if the financial model can be worked out, and also if we can figure out how we safely store and who pays for the storage of the waste and where the waste goes, Because the interesting thing about nuclear research or nuclear is that people are not actually against having a nuclear plant near them. Not at all. People actually quite enjoy it if it brings employment, etc., to smaller places, especially ones that struggle with employment. The biggest issue becomes, where do we store? Because nobody wants nuclear storage, nuclear waste storage anywhere near them. So I think we need to explore this option without a doubt. But I also think we need to have a very honest and not ideological and panic discussion around this topic. So reasonably figuring out, maybe we build one or two, if the cost allows, if the state wants to subsidize it, then it should be, if the state subsidizes, it should be a source of very cheap energy for the citizens or for those industries that are strategically important to the country. Yesterday, we had at the summit a fantastic presentation from the steel company in the east of the country. And they asked a very interesting question. So would consumers, so for example, you go to the shop and you need, I don't know, a metal bolt or whatever, or a pipe. Would you pay 10% more if it was clearly labeled as you're buying and supporting Czech business? And we had long discussions about this, and every single person in the room, Czechs and also others, said, yeah, I would. I would actually support European business. So maybe we need to also have a think about not just solving the nuclear, but also thinking about strategically which industries we need to protect or help. And there are many ways to do it. And I think nuclear energy probably is one of them, especially for steel production that still remains in Czech Republic.
1: Finally, after years of working in this area, what makes you feel optimistic? And what, on the other hand, do you see as possible obstacles, problems in the future?
0: I mean, we're always going to have obstacles. There's this factfulness book, and like at the end, it's like how to stay optimistic. And one of the things is that bad news will keep coming all the time. The challenges will appear all the time, but kind of keep focused on the bigger picture and think about also the progress that has been made. I think what makes me very hopeful is actually the data that's coming out lately about the analytics about where the market is at, even in Czech Republic. So I don't know how many people are aware that in the entire EU, for example, we had electric vehicles 5 years ago, maybe under 5%. Now we have over 30 and it's growing. That's one third. This is a huge change in just a few years. So you never know where change comes from. And I think that's the most exciting thing. It happens in many, many ways. And then at one point, I think the snowball effect does happen.
1: Well, Linda, thank you very much for those positive and optimistic words, and especially for your time.
0: Yes, sorry. It's a bit of a busy week, but thank you very much for, really nice to meet you. And at one point, it would be nice to grab a coffee and learn also about your work a bit more.
1: Thank you.
2: That was Linda Zelina-Cross, founder and CEO of the International Sustainable Finance Center in Prague. You can hear a longer version of our conversation in the latest episode of Czechast, Radio Prague International's podcast in English about all things Czech. And the International's podcast in English about all things Czech. And that's all for this weekend edition of Czechia in 30 minutes. But as always, you will find more news and stories about Czechia at radio.cz. I'm Vít Pohanka. Thank you for listening and have a great weekend.
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1: Hello, you are listening to the weekend edition of Czechia in 30 Minutes. Linda Zelina Cross is a Latvian-born expert on sustainable finance who chose Prague as the base for her work in Central and Eastern Europe. She has watched Czech attitudes towards sustainability change considerably over the years, although she says Czechs remain rather skeptical about new ideas. I spoke to Linda at Climate Week Prague, an event she helped initiate and organize. So I began by asking her what such an event is actually meant to achieve.
2: So I think for anyone not involved in the topic, as a general citizen, you probably come across climate in the news one way or another. And there is a conversation happening at a much higher level that usually a regular citizen doesn't have access to. And the whole idea of Climate Weeks is to create a momentum and opportunity for different parts of society and policy making, professional circles, etc. So it's an all society event or series of events with different levels of accessibility that allow the widest possible number of people to engage on the topic. And for some people, maybe it's more interesting to talk about food and agriculture, so they can join those events. Others maybe work in finance, so for them, financial materiality might be a lot more important. So the idea behind it was, well, if we have these kind of weeks in New York and London, and also growingly in other cities and countries, well, Prague, as an intellectual large hub in the region, should have its own. So that's how the idea was born. And we thought, you know what? Only the brave, as they say, the world belongs to the brave. So let's be brave and in an election year, start building a climate week to bring together those parts of society that actually do want to talk about it, support some action or want to understand climate, but also allow those who don't know anything to maybe have events such as a guided tour by Prague City around some green spaces, free of charge events that also include sometimes lunch, to hear from meteorologists or scientists, or even some people who are just working on the topic from a sociology point of view.
1: Let me mention on a personal note, it's exactly 20 years when I became the Czech radio correspondent in Brussels. And why I mentioned that already then, 20 years ago, climate change was such a big topic. Now, here we are 20 years later, and there still seems to be something missing, especially in Central and Eastern Europe. Countries like, you know, Poland, maybe even Baltic republics. What is missing?
2: Well, I think climate as such is a very, very complicated and context-specific question, right? So you can look at climate change, which is an all-planetary issue. So there you need a lot of collaboration and work together by governments that have very different underlying economic models. So that means that to figure out what we can work on, what we cannot work on, depends. And I think here, a good example of positive work, for example, is ozone layer, right? Not many people celebrate it, but we should celebrate the fact that we actually stopped erosion of ozone layer. So it's not all unsuccessful. But then when you start looking at a European Green Deal, which is a very popular topic to be annoyed about, at least in Central Eastern Europe, that is a lot more regional and then has much more political, practical implications for business and finance. But when you're trying to change policy and systems, it never happens overnight. So in some ways, from somebody who reads the daily newspapers and watches news, not very much has happened. There is the Trump presidency, maybe a backlash against sustainability. But at the same time, what people don't realize, and that is happening more and more, that the policies and the work that's already been done in the past is now translating in a lot of changes happening behind closed doors. And how do they impact the consumer or the average citizen? Well, let's take, for example, Hungary. They had, and Latvia actually also has this, it's called a borrower-based measure. So if I go to bank and I want to buy a house and I want to get a mortgage, I can borrow more against the exact same income if I am getting a greener property, because the bank thinks that you are less of a risk, your bills will be lower because you'll be using less energy, and the value of your house will be higher 10, 20 years down the line. So if you're leaving the house as a collateral or something that, you know, you're giving to get the loan, then that is a much better proposition for the bank. Not many people understand that, because they just go to the bank, they get a mortgage, and that's it. But actually, how the

0: and the government, etc.
1: Obviously, you mentioned the Green Deal, and there's been quite a lot of backlash against it. I just wonder whether perhaps is it possible that people who really, you know, struggle to do something about climate change quite often presented it as a moral obligation rather than an economic opportunity. Isn't that the case?
0: I think that probably you're right. That is the common perception, right? That it is some sort of a value identity politics issue. But I think definitely at the core of it, as we saw with the heat wave, with the droughts, with more expensive water in some countries, or more expensive food. We were just talking at this summit today that the cereal production in France will be heavily impacted by the drought, by the heat. That will have a very simple pricing problem. It will become more expensive for an average consumer. So I think you're right. It started out as a very, first of all, very theoretical discussion about climate change. It's not very easy to grasp. Not very good storytelling and not very good translation between the high-level discussion theory, etc., into much more practical solutions and policymaking. And that maybe has given the topic a bit of a negative perception that people do a lot of blah, blah, but then nothing happens.
1: You know, there's a paradox, especially here in Czechia, that I see. When people are asked, and there are several surveys, you know, very in-depth surveys, when people are asked about climate change, especially young people, see it as a real threat, as a real problem. Yet we end up with these governments that do not seem to consider it such a problem. Why is that, I wonder?
0: Well, I think that is definitely because of the, as I mentioned, the identity politics and how people would like the world to stay as it's always been. And we see that from electric vehicles to renewable energy scale up. It is anything new is sometimes difficult for people to accept, right? It's not just around decarbonization. There are also other topics that people dislike. This week, we talk a lot also about technology and AI. If people don't understand it, there is usually a backlash. And if people are a bit annoyed and angry about how expensive things are getting, that the job prospects aren't as well, et cetera, then it is easy to disproportion the blame to potentially sustainability rather than the fact that maybe we are too reliant on oil and energy imports from countries that are highly volatile now. So it's a very uncomfortable conversation. And people in politics, especially, the messaging tends to be very oversimplified and easy.
1: If I may ask slightly personally, you are originally from Latvia, right? But you spent a lot of time in Britain, in Glasgow, London, but also in Montreal, in Canada. How did you get to Prague?
0: Well, it's a very good question. I think the first time I came to Prague was to speak at an event in 2017. And I thought, what a fantastic, beautiful, not just city, but country and very capable people. But it's very strange that there's not a lot more visibility and people talking about sustainable finance in particular. So because of my background, I've always worked with the financial sector and on sustainable finance. So Prague seemed to be one of the best places to start an independent organization, purely because there is a positive side to being a little bit more maybe conservative and skeptical as a population, in the sense that it's much more stable in some ways. So going to Hungary in the political circumstances back then was not advisable. Slovakia is, again, it's a smaller country and also just the scale of it is a bit different. Poland, of course, would have been the obvious choice because the whole idea was to build an independent institution that does research and engagement, but that focuses on Central, Eastern, Southern Europe. And then one way or another, after all, looking through the criteria, Prague seemed to be like a very good obvious choice because it marries the culture, the intellectual history, and also has a very interesting mix of the new and the old, because let's be honest, there's also really great clean tech and clean solution builders in the Czech Republic.
1: Now, as you mentioned, you work in sustainable finance. Imagine that you are speaking to a layperson, someone who doesn't know much about financial world? What is it about?

0: What's sustainable finance about?
1: Well, we had an interesting question like that also from the Lithuanian and Latvian national TV, who were like, sustainable finance, what even is that? Is that a myth? And how I think people should think about it is, well, when you put your pension, when you get your pension, you would like to know that, you know, the money that you're putting in your bank or the money that you have in your pension has less of a risk, right? So that the risk is managed correctly. And as we saw with the droughts and wildfires, etc., the risk from climate can be very, very physical. So that's one element. And second element, from a very personal perspective for everyone to think is, well, do we like clean water? Do we like clean air? So sustainable finance helps to manage the externalities from business, right? Because historically, the externalities we have cleaned up with the public money, with the taxpayer money. So in some ways, people should think about, well, how do I want my taxpayer money to be used? I actually want businesses to be well-governed and behave responsibly towards the environment and the society. So environment is one element, but the societal element is also very, very important because the S and the G, so the governance and social in what used to be ESG criteria, did directly deal with good working conditions, with health and safety at workplace, with holidays, with maternity leave. So it actually does have a very direct impact on people's lives. So it's not abstract. It's actually very practical.
0: And how long, just out of curiosity, how long has it been around, this kind of thinking?
1: I think it started very early. It's actually quite an old idea. I think the first people working on this are actually from the 80s, but you could argue that some of that thinking can be traced back to 1600s. So people think it's very new, but actually the thinking about what we want to or don't want to finance has existed for a very, very long time.
0: Let me ask you like this. Now we are speaking for Czechast, the podcast in English about all things Czech. So I don't want to be kind of Czech-centered, but let me ask like this. When you started working in Prague, do you see that people are open to the idea, be it sustainable finance, doing, you know, other things that we need to do to adjust to climate change? Or do you perhaps see that Czechs are more closed to the ideas than, I don't know, let's say Germans or Austrians?
1: I think Germans, Austrians and Czechs come from a very similar intellectual landscape. So I think they have a lot more common than we think. I also think that there's definitely the biggest divide I see is between the Czechs and growingly Baltics. Baltics are a bit more open because we're small countries. We need to be. We're a little bit more open to new ideas. I think Czechs definitely are very, very skeptical and conservative and a bit wary of anything new. And there's a healthy dose of skepticism, but I think it needs to be maybe increasingly married with a bit more of excitement and exploration of the new as well. So I don't think it's that simple, but I would argue there's definitely a lot more initial skepticism and negativity. They may be in Western Europe where people are a bit more, oh, well, we'll see what happens. We don't need to say no even before we have tried it.
0: Now, when I was researching you very quickly for this interview, I found out that you were selected as an Obama Europe leader in 2023. Is that right? And what sort of experience was it? What did it give you? Was that important for you?
1: Yes, I guess it was a very interesting experience because we were one of the first Europe cohorts for President Obama. So in a way, a lot of things got tested on us. I think the most interesting element of that was to see how very different leadership styles are between Europe, the United States, Asia, and Africa. Latin America joined a bit later, so we didn't get to hang out with them as much. I think one way or another, it's a very interesting experience to see how these leadership networks develop. And I think one thing that needs to happen, we need to build many more of these networks also in Central Eastern Europe. There are a couple of dominant ones, so I think we need a little bit more diversity. And that's not something that comes very naturally to the region. It's a lot more national networks and then maybe slightly regional, etc. So there's very few properly international networks that are focused on the region. So maybe that was an interesting takeaway that we kind of witnessed in the Obama cohort. Because in the Obama cohort, I'll be honest, the Czechs and the Slovaks and then me, because I'm in Prague, we immediately bonded together.
0: Now, you've been in Czechia for some time, and I do wonder, how has this country's approach to sustainable finance changed, if it has changed, since you came here?
1: It has changed a lot, actually. When I landed, there were almost no people to talk to about sustainable finance, and especially not very many in the government or in the state institutions. Then during the last election, there were already some people who wanted to talk and understand what was going on in that space. Also, that was the height of European Union legislation. And then under the previous government, there were very rapid developments. So Czech Republic actually became one of the best examples of Central Eastern Europe, actually in all of Europe, how to build a sustainable finance specialized unit inside the Ministry of Finance. And we organize events all across the CE region. So we do one in Warsaw every year, in Bratislava, Budapest. And we took this person who was heading that unit around these cities to, so he could talk about his work, how he's building this unit, what kind of benefits having the analytics and then consequently the instruments tailored, how that will help with financing, how that will help businesses to use essentially public money to become more competitive and more attractive in the eyes of their clients, because Czech Republic has a large automotive industry and the supply chain goes all the way to Germany, and German large corporates really care about emissions. So there was a very rapid development and a lot more knowledge, a lot more conversation, a lot more work on this. And now currently the National Development Bank is very active trying to create methodology and a framework for green instruments. So you can see really from almost nothing to very rapid development. Of course, the big question in the room is what will happen under this new government, because the unit for this sustainable finance was dismantled already this summer. And a lot of the climate people have left the ministries. So then we will need to see how the situation changes in the future. But of course, this is a step back, because one way or another, the European Union and the Commission, for using the next tranches of European money, you will need to have some sustainable finance things embedded in the funds.
0: To stay on the kind of more positive line, off the top of your head, is it possible for you to give listeners an idea of a concrete project, of a concrete development that you would like to show off?
1: Oh, there's many different projects. So there's loads of projects in real estate. So some of the latest buildings that people will see walking around Prague are built to the newest, highest standards of sustainability. So Červený jeleň, for those who like going for dinners, etc., that is actually a very exceptional building and has got loads of awards for the design that works with the light and nature and heating, etc. So real estate is a very active sector. There's also very interesting examples from, of course, electricity and utilities. So there are, of course, projects that focus on either installing, for example, solar panels on top of certain types of factories and facilities, and then linking that again with European money, actually, so with other taxpayers' money, linking the infrastructure so you have more charging stations, so you have the infrastructure to have, for example, electrification of vehicles. So I think one way or another, there's a lot of different examples. And even in the financial sector, a couple of years ago, we helped a private equity fund build and launch region's first ESG-linked fund. And what does that mean in practice? It means that this fund, when it invests or buys a company, it looks at what kind of carbon reduction it can do or what kind of social impact. So they set KPIs. And for example, very positive example is there's a company that works, again, it's in the automotive supply chain, and they were able to reduce their injury and absence rates, so sickness, etc., by around 30 to 40% within a year. So this is a good achievement, because that means that people aren't getting injured, they're healthier. And the reward was that the managers got a small bonus, and yeah, the company then would get additional investments. So I think there's a lot of very positive outcomes also for the people in that.
0: You know, I'm just curious, with your experience, what do you think actually persuades investors and people in finance to change? Is it really concern about climate change, or is it rather financial self-interest, pragmatics?
1: I mean, people are very different, right? They have very different motivations. Some are very motivated by just financial award. A lot of the reason why even Chess Group, which is, it's a huge company, right? Why would it care about how it's rated on environment, social, and governance? Well, it turns out that they have a KPI that they need to diversify their investor base. And they also want to look modern in front of other large energy companies. So for that reason, they have invested and created their own ESG scores and boosted all of their scores and is really well rated on environmental social governance. So I think for individuals, it can be a variety of different motivations. And I think in Czech Republic, for some, it has been curiosity. For some, it has been financial reward because they see a real opportunity here. They know that they can differentiate themselves on the market. And also, there's a large section of people who actually believe this is the right thing to do. By the way, is also common sense, which, you know, in business, if you want to lower your costs, well, install some solar, you do the projection, you'll save money, right? That's it. So it's not always just about the environment.
0: I'm just curious because you mentioned Chess, and quite recently, I actually worked on a documentary program about SMRs because Chess became, you know, very involved in that. From your perspective, are SMRs and nuclear in general, nuclear power generation, is that something positive? I just wonder what's your angle of?
1: We are usually technology agnostic. So on nuclear in Europe, it genuinely made no sense to switch off the German reactors. Everybody knows that. And I think even the Germans, at least the sensible ones, understand that this was a big mistake. The question that hasn't been fully answered is, of course, we need the baseload for electricity one way or another. And then the question is, which source will it come from? Is it nuclear? Is it gas? Is it some other type of fossil? Main question here to answer is, how expensive is it and who pays for it? If you can't get any private investor to invest in it, that's not particularly great. I mean, that's a governmental, it's a political decision. If we think that for our security and variety of reasons, we need to build SMRs, fine. It's better than building a massive, polluting, incredibly expensive oil rig. We don't even have much oil in Europe, so apart from Norway, etc. So we don't even have that option. So I think if the financial model can be worked out, and also if we can figure out how we safely store and who pays for the storage of the waste and where the waste goes. Because the interesting thing about nuclear research or nuclear is that people are not actually against having a nuclear plant near them. Not at all. People actually quite enjoy it if it brings employment, etc., to smaller places, especially ones that struggle with employment. The biggest issue becomes, where do we store? Because nobody wants nuclear storage, nuclear waste storage anywhere near them. So I think we need to explore this option without a doubt. But I also think we need to have a very honest and not ideological and panicked discussion around this topic. So reasonably figuring out, maybe we build one or two, if the cost allows, if the state wants to subsidize it, then it should be, if the state subsidizes it, it should be a source of very cheap energy for the citizens or for those industries that are strategically important to the country. Yesterday, we had at the summit a fantastic presentation from the steel company in the east of the country. And they asked a very interesting question. So would consumers, so for example, you go to the shop and you need, I don't know, a metal bolt or whatever, or a pipe. Would you pay 10% more if if it was clearly labeled as you're buying and supporting Czech business. And we had long discussions about this, and every single person in the room, Czechs and also others, said, yeah, I would. I would actually support European business. So maybe we need to also have a think about not just solving the nuclear, but also thinking about strategically which industries we need to protect or help. And there are many ways to do it. And I think nuclear energy probably is one of them, especially for steel production that still remains in Czech Republic.
0: Finally, after years of working in this area, what makes you feel optimistic? And what, on the other hand, do you see as possible obstacles, problems in the future?
1: I mean, we're always going to have obstacles. There's this factfulness book, and like at the end, it's like how to stay optimistic. And one of the things is that bad news will keep coming all the time. The challenges will appear all the time, but kind of keep focused on the bigger picture. And think about also the progress that has been made. I think what makes me very hopeful is actually the data that's coming out lately about the analytics about where the market is at, even in Czech Republic. So I don't know how many people are aware that in the entire EU, for example, we had electric vehicles 5 years ago, maybe under 5%. Now we have over 30 and it's growing. That's one third. This is a huge change in just a few years. So you never know where change comes from. And I think that's the most exciting thing. It happens in many, many ways. And then at one point, I think the snowball effect does happen.
0: Well, Linda, thank you very much for those positive and optimistic words, and especially for your time.
1: Yes, sorry. It's a bit of a busy week, but thank you very much for, really nice to meet you. And at one point, it would be nice to grab a coffee and learn also about your work a bit more.
0: Thank you. That was Linda Zelina Cross, founder and CEO of the International Sustainable Finance Center in Prague. You can hear a longer version of our conversation in the latest episode of Czechast, Radio Prague International's podcast in English about all things Czech. And that's all for this weekend edition of Czechia in 30 minutes. But as always, you will find more news and stories about Czechia at radio.cz. I'm Vít Pohanka. Thank you for listening and have a great weekend.
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1: Hello, you are listening to the weekend edition of Czechia in 30 minutes. Linda Zelina-Cross is a Latvian-born expert on sustainable finance who chose Prague as the base for her work in Central and Eastern Europe. She has watched Czech attitudes towards sustainability change considerably over the years, although she says Czechs remain rather skeptical about new ideas. I spoke to Linda at Climate Week Prague, an event she helped initiate and organize. So I began by asking her what such an event is actually meant to achieve.
2: So I think for anyone not involved in the topic, as a general citizen, you probably come across climate in the news one way or another. And there is a conversation happening at a much higher level that usually a regular citizen doesn't have access to. And the whole idea of Climate Weeks is to create a momentum and opportunity for different parts of society and policy making, professional circles, etc. So it's an all society event or series of events with different levels of accessibility that allow the widest possible number of people to engage on the topic. And for some people, maybe it's more interesting to talk about food and agriculture, so they can join those events. Others maybe work in finance, so for them, financial materiality might be a lot more important. So the idea behind it was, well, if we have these kind of weeks in New York and London, and also growingly in other cities and countries, well, Prague, as an intellectual large hub in the region, should have its own. So that's how the idea was born. And we thought, you know what? Only the brave, as they say, the world belongs to the brave. So let's be brave and in an election year, start building a climate week to bring together those parts of society that actually do want to talk about it, support some action or want to understand climate, but also allow those who don't know anything to maybe have events such as a guided tour by Prague City around some green spaces, free of charge events that also include sometimes lunch to hear from meteorologists or scientists or even some people who are just working on the topic from a sociology point of view.
3: Let me mention on a personal note, it's exactly 20 years when I became the Czech radio correspondent in Brussels. And why I mentioned that already then, 20 years ago, climate change was such a big topic. Now, here we are 20 years later, and there still seems to be something missing, especially in Central and Eastern Europe. Countries like, you know, Poland, maybe even Baltic republics. What is missing?
2: Well, I think climate as such is a very, very complicated and context-specific question, right? So you can look at climate change, which is an all-planetary issue. So there you need a lot of collaboration and work together by governments that have very different underlying economic models. So that means that to figure out what we can work on, what we cannot work on, depends. And I think here, good example of positive work, for example, is ozone layer, right? Not many people celebrate it, but we should celebrate the fact that we actually stopped the erosion of ozone layer. So it's not all unsuccessful. But then when you start looking at a European Green Deal, which is a very popular topic to be annoyed about, at least in Central Eastern Europe, that is a lot more regional and then has much more political, practical implications for business and finance. But when you're trying to change policy and systems, it never happens overnight. So in some ways, from somebody who reads the daily newspapers and watches news, not very much has happened. There is the Trump presidency, maybe a backlash against sustainability. But at the same time, what people don't realize, and that is happening more and more, that the policies and the work that's already been done in the past is now translating in a lot of changes happening behind closed doors. And how do they impact the consumer or the average citizen? Well, let's take, for example, Hungary. They had, and Latvia actually also has this, it's called a borrower-based measure. So if I go to bank and I want to buy a house, and I want to get a mortgage, I can borrow more against the exact same income if I am getting a greener property. Because the bank thinks that you are less of a risk, your bills will be lower because you'll be using less energy, and the value of your house will be higher 10, 20 years down the line. So if you're leaving the house as a collateral or something that, you know, you're giving to get the loan, then that is a much better proposition for the bank. Not many people understand that because they just go to the bank, they get a mortgage, and that's it. But actually how the calculations and how the thinking behind business and financial decisions is happening has started to change. It's not a sea change, right? We're not going to see tomorrow, oh, if you're getting, an electric vehicle all of a sudden, you will get a completely different loan. That's not necessarily the case. But the change has started. And the point is, we have maybe a little bit more right-wing political cycle. So it always slows down during the periods when we have maybe more skeptical voices leading the ministries and the governments, etc.
3: Obviously, you mentioned the Green Deal, and there's been quite a lot of backlash against it. I just wonder whether perhaps is it possible that people who really, you know, struggle to do something about climate change quite often presented it as a moral obligation rather than an economic opportunity. Isn't that the case?
2: I think that probably you're right. That is the common perception, right? That it is some sort of a value identity politics issue. But I think definitely at the core of it, as we saw with the heat wave, with the droughts, with more expensive

0: industry, et cetera, into much more practical solutions and policy making. And that maybe has given the topic a bit of a negative perception that people do a lot of blah, blah, but then nothing happens.
1: You know, there's a paradox, especially here in Czechia, that I see. When people are asked, and there are several surveys, you know, very in-depth surveys, when people are asked about climate change, especially young people see it as a real threat, as a real problem. Yet we end up with these governments that do not seem to consider it such a problem. Why is that, I wonder?
0: Well, I think that is definitely because of the, as I mentioned, the identity politics and how people would like the world to stay as it's always been. And we see that from electric vehicles to renewable energy scale up. It is anything new is sometimes difficult for people to accept, right? It's not just around decarbonization. There are also other topics that people dislike. This week, we talk a lot also about technology and AI. If people don't understand it, there is usually a backlash. And if people are a bit annoyed and angry about how expensive things are getting, the job prospects aren't as well, et cetera, then it is easy to disproportion the blame to potentially sustainability rather than the fact that maybe we are too reliant on oil and energy imports from countries that are highly volatile now. So it's a very uncomfortable conversation. And people in politics, especially, the messaging tends to be very oversimplified and easy.
1: If I may ask slightly personally, you are originally from Latvia, right? But you spent a lot of time in Britain, in Glasgow, London, but also in Montreal, in Canada. How did you get to Prague?
0: Well, it's a very good question. I think the first time I came to Prague was to speak at an event in 2017. And I thought, what a fantastic, beautiful, not just city, but country and very capable people. But it's very strange that there's not a lot more visibility and people talking about sustainable finance in particular. So because of my background, I've always worked with the financial sector and on sustainable finance. So Prague seemed to be one of the best places to start an independent organization, purely because there is a positive side to being a little bit more maybe conservative and skeptical as a population, in the sense that it's much more stable in some ways. So going to Hungary in the political circumstances back then was not advisable. Slovakia is, again, it's a smaller country, and also just the scale of it is a bit different. Poland, of course, would have been the obvious choice, because the whole idea was to build an independent institution that does research and engagement, but that focuses on Central, Eastern, Southern Europe. And then one way or another, after all, looking through the criteria, Prague seemed to be like a very good obvious choice, because it marries the culture, the intellectual history, and also has a very interesting mix of the new and the old, because let's be honest, there's also really great clean tech and clean solution builders in the Czech Republic.
1: Now, as you mentioned, you work in sustainable finance. Imagine that you are speaking to a layperson, someone who doesn't know much about financial world. What is it about? What's sustainable finance about?
0: Well, we had an interesting question like that also from the Lithuanian and Latvian national TV, who were like, sustainable finance, what even is that? Is that a myth? And how I think people should think about it is, well, when you get your pension, you would like to know that, you know, the money that you're putting in your bank or the money that you have in your pension has less of a risk, right? So that the risk is managed correctly. And as we saw with the droughts and wildfires, et cetera, the risk from climate can be very, very physical. So that's one element. And second element, from a very personal perspective for everyone to think, is, well, do we like clean water? Do we like clean air? So sustainable finance helps to manage the externalities from business, right? Because historically, the externalities we have cleaned up with the public money, with the taxpayer money. So in some ways, people should think about, well, how do I want my taxpayer money to be used? I actually want businesses to be well-governed and behave responsibly towards the environment and the society. So environment is one element, but the

0: societal element is also very, very important, because the S and the G, so the governance and social in what used to be ESG criteria, did directly deal with good working conditions, with health and safety at workplace, with holidays, with maternity leave. So it actually does have a very direct impact on people's lives. So it's not abstract, it's actually very practical.
1: And how long, just out of curiosity, how long has it been around, this kind of thinking?
0: I think it started very early. It's actually quite an old idea. I think the first people working on this are actually from the 80s, but you could argue that some of that thinking can be traced back to 1600s. So people think it's very new, but actually the thinking about what we want to or don't want to finance has existed for a very, very long time.
1: Let me ask you like this. Now we are speaking for Czechast, the podcast in English about all things Czech. So I don't want to be kind of Czech-centered, but let me ask you like this. When you started working in Prague, do you see that people are open to the idea, be it sustainable finance, doing, you know, other things that we need to do to adjust to climate change? Or do you perhaps see that Czechs are more closed to the ideas than, I don't know, let's say Germans or Austrians?
0: I think Germans, Austrians and Czechs come from a very similar intellectual landscape. So I think they have a lot more common than we think. I also think that there's definitely the biggest divide I see is between the Czechs and growingly Baltics. Baltics are a bit more open because we're small countries. We need to be. We're a little bit more open to new ideas. I think Czechs definitely are very, very skeptical and conservative and a bit wary of anything new. And there's a healthy dose of skepticism, but I think it needs to be maybe increasingly married with a bit more of excitement and exploration of the new as well. So I don't think it's that simple, but I would argue there's definitely a lot more initial skepticism and negativity than maybe in Western Europe, where people are a bit more, oh, well, we'll see what happens. We don't need to say no even before we have tried it.
1: Now, when I was researching you very quickly for this interview, I found out that you were selected as an Obama Europe leader in 2023. Is that right? And what sort of experience was it? What did it give you? Was that important for you?
0: Yes, I guess it was a very interesting experience because we were one of the first Europe cohorts for President Obama. So in a way, a lot of things got tested on us. I think the most interesting element of that was to see how very different leadership styles are between Europe, the United States, Asia, and Africa. Latin America joined a bit later, so we didn't get to hang out with them as much. I think one way or another, it's a very interesting experience to see how these leadership networks develop. And I think one thing that needs to happen, we need to build many more of these networks also in Central Eastern Europe. There are a couple of dominant ones, so I think we need a little bit more diversity. And that's not something that comes very naturally to the region. It's a lot more national networks and then maybe slightly regional, etc. So there's very few properly international networks that are focused on the region. So maybe that was an interesting takeaway that we kind of witnessed in the Obama cohort. Because in the Obama cohort, I'll be honest, the Czechs and the Slovaks and then me, because I'm in Prague, we immediately bonded together.
1: Now, you've been in Czechia for some time, and I do wonder, how has this country's approach to sustainable finance changed, if it has changed, since you came here?
0: It has changed a lot, actually. When I landed, there were almost no people to talk to about sustainable finance, and especially not very many in the government or in the state institutions. Then during the last election, there were already some people who wanted to talk and understand what was going on in that space. Also, that was the height of European Union legislation. And then under the previous government, there were very rapid developments. So Czech Republic actually became one of the best examples of Central Eastern Europe. Actually, in all of Europe, how to build a sustainable finance specialized unit inside the Ministry of Finance. And we organize events all across the CE region. So we do one in Warsaw every year, in Bratislava, Budapest. And we took this person who was heading that unit around these cities to, so he could talk about his work, how he's building this unit, what kind of benefits having the analytics and then consequently the instruments tailored, how that will help with financing, how that will help businesses to use essentially public money to become more competitive and more attractive in the eyes of their clients, because Czech Republic has a large automotive industry and the supply chain goes all the way to Germany, and German large corporates really care about emissions. So there was a very rapid development and a lot more knowledge, a lot more conversation, a lot more work on this. And now currently the National Development Bank is very active trying to create methodology and a framework for green instruments. So you can see really from almost nothing to very rapid development. Of course, the big question in the room is what will happen under this new government, because the unit for this sustainable finance was dismantled already this summer. And a lot of the climate people have left the ministries. So then we will need to see how the situation changes in the future. But of course, this is a step back, because one way or another, the European Union and the Commission, for using the next tranches of European money, you will need to have some sustainable finance things embedded in the funds.
1: To stay on the kind of more positive line, off the top of your head, is it possible for you to give listeners an idea of a concrete project, of a concrete development that you would like to show off?
0: Oh, there's many different projects. So there's loads of projects in real estate. So some of the latest buildings that people will see walking around Prague are built to the newest, highest standards of sustainability. So Červený jeleň, for those who like going for dinners, etc., that is actually a very exceptional building and has got loads of awards for the design that works with the light and nature and heating, etc. So real estate is a very active sector. There's also very interesting examples from, of course, electricity and utilities. So there are, of course, projects that focus on either installing, for example, solar panels on top of certain types of factories and facilities, and then linking that again with European money, actually, so with other taxpayers' money, linking the infrastructure so you have more charging stations, so you have the infrastructure to have, for example, electrification of vehicles. So I think one way or another, there's a lot of different examples. And even in the financial sector, a couple of years ago, we helped a private equity fund build and launch region's first ESG-linked fund. And what does that mean in practice? It means that this fund, when it invests or buys a company, it looks at what kind of carbon reduction it can do or what kind of social impact. So they set KPIs. And for example, very positive example is there's a company that works, again, it's in the automotive supply chain, and they were able to reduce their injury and absence rates, so sickness, etc., by around 30 to 40% within a year. So this is a good achievement, because that means that people aren't getting injured, they're healthier. And the reward was that the managers got a small bonus, and yeah, the company then would get additional investments. So I think there's a lot of very positive outcomes also for the people in that.
1: You know, I'm just curious, with your experience, what do you think actually persuades investors and people in finance to change? Is it really concern about climate change, or is it rather financial self-interest, pragmatics?
0: I mean, people are very different, right? They have very different motivations. Some are very motivated by just financial award. A lot of the reason why even Chess Group, which is, it's a huge company, right? Why would it care about how it's rated on environment, social, and governance? Well, it turns out that they have a KPI that they need to diversify their investor base. And they also want to look modern in front of other large energy companies. So for that reason, they have invested and created their own ESG scores and boosted all of their scores and is really well rated. on environmental social governance. So I think for individuals, it can be a variety of different motivations. And I think in Czech Republic, for some, it has been curiosity. For some, it has been financial reward because they see a real opportunity here. They know that they can differentiate themselves on the market. And also there's a large section of people who actually believe this is the right thing to do. By the way, it's also common sense, which, you know, in business, if you want to lower your costs, well, install some solar, you do the projection, you'll save money, right? That's it. So it's not always just about the environment.
1: I'm just curious because you mentioned chess, and quite recently, I actually worked on a documentary program about SMRs because chess became, you know, very involved in that. From your perspective, are SMRs and nuclear in general, nuclear power generation, is that something positive? I just wonder what's your angle of?
0: We are usually technology agnostic. So on nuclear in Europe, it genuinely made no sense to switch off the German reactors. Everybody knows that. And I think even the Germans, at least the sensible ones, understand that this was a big mistake. The question that hasn't been fully answered is, of course, we need the baseload for electricity one way or another. And then the question is, which source will it come from? Is it nuclear? Is it gas? Is it some other type of fossil? Main question here to answer is, how expensive is it and who pays for it? If you can't get any private investor to invest in it, that's not particularly great. I mean, that's a governmental, it's a political decision. If we think that for our security and variety of reasons, we need to build SMRs, fine. It's better than building a massive, polluting, incredibly expensive oil rig. We don't even have much oil in Europe, so apart from Norway, etc. So we don't even have that option. So I think if the financial model can be worked out, and also if we can figure out how we safely store and who pays for the storage of the waste and where the waste goes. Because the interesting thing about nuclear research or nuclear is that people are not actually against having a nuclear plant near them. Not at all. People actually quite enjoy it if it brings employment, etc., to smaller places, especially ones that struggle with employment. The biggest issue becomes, where do we store? Because nobody wants nuclear storage and nuclear waste storage anywhere near them. So I think we need to explore this option without a doubt. But I also think we need to have a very honest and not ideological and panicked discussion around this topic. So reasonably figuring out, maybe we build one or two, if the cost allows, if the state wants to subsidize it. Then it should be, if the state subsidizes it, it should be a source of very cheap energy for the citizens or for those industries that are strategically important to the country. Yesterday, we had at the summit a fantastic presentation from the steel company in the east of the country. And they asked a very interesting question. So would consumers, so for example, you go to the shop and you need, I don't know, a metal bolt or whatever, or a pipe. Would you pay 10% more if it was clearly labeled as you're buying and supporting Czech business? And we had long discussions about this, and every single person in the room, Czechs and also others, said, yeah, I would. I would actually support European business. So maybe we need to also have a think about not just solving the nuclear, but also thinking about strategically which industries we need to protect or help. And there are many ways to do it. And I think nuclear energy probably is one of them, especially for steel production that still remains in Czech Republic.
1: Finally, after years of working in this area, what makes you feel optimistic? And what, on the other hand, do you see as possible obstacles, problems in the future?
0: I mean, we're always going to have obstacles. There's this factfulness book, and like at the end, it's like how to stay optimistic. And one of the things is that bad news will keep coming all the time. The challenges will appear all the time, but kind of keep focused on the bigger picture. and think about also the progress that has been made. I think what makes me very hopeful is actually the data that's coming out lately about the analytics about where the market is at, even in Czech Republic. So I don't know how many people are aware that in the entire EU, for example, we had electric vehicles 5 years ago, maybe under 5%. Now we have over 30 and it's growing. That's one third. This is a huge change in just a few years. So you never know where change comes from. And I think that's the most exciting thing. It happens in many, many ways. And then at one point, I think the snowball effect does happen.
1: Well, Linda, thank you very much for those positive and optimistic words, and especially for your time.
0: Yes, sorry. It's a bit of a busy week, but thank you very much for, yeah, really nice to meet you. And at one point, it would be nice to grab a coffee and learn also about your work a bit more.
1: Thank you.
2: That was Linda Zelina Cross, founder and CEO of the International Sustainable Finance Center in Prague. You can hear a longer version of our conversation in the latest episode of Czechast, Radio Prague International's podcast in English about all things Czech. And that's all for this weekend edition of Czechia in 30 minutes. But as always, you will find more news and stories about Czechia at radio.cz. I'm Vít Pohanka. Thank you for listening and have a great weekend.
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1: Hello, you are listening to the weekend edition of Czechia in 30 minutes. Linda Zelina-Cross is a Latvian-born expert on sustainable finance who chose Prague as the base for her work in Central and Eastern Europe. She has watched Czech attitudes towards sustainability change considerably over the years, although she says Czechs remain rather skeptical about new ideas. I spoke to Linda at Climate Week Prague, an event she helped initiate and organize. So I began by asking her what such an event is actually meant to achieve.
2: So I think for anyone not involved in the topic, as a general citizen, you probably come across climate in the news one way or another. And there is a conversation happening at a much higher level that usually a regular citizen doesn't have access to. And the whole idea of Climate Weeks is to create a momentum and opportunity for different parts of society and policy making, professional circles, etc. So it's an all society event or series of events with different levels of accessibility that allow the widest possible number of people to engage on the topic. And for some people, maybe it's more interesting to talk about food and agriculture, so they can join those events. Others maybe work in finance, so for them, financial materiality might be a lot more important. So the idea behind it was, well, if we have these kind of weeks in New York and London, and also growingly in other cities and countries, well, Prague, as an intellectual large hub in the region, should have its own. So that's how the idea was born. And we thought, you know what? Only the brave, as they say, the world belongs to the brave. So let's be brave and in an election year, start building a climate week to bring together those parts of society that actually do want to talk about it, support some action or want to understand climate, but also allow those who don't know anything to maybe have events such as a guided tour by Prague City around some green spaces, free of charge events that also include sometimes lunch to hear from meteorologists or scientists or even some people who are just working on the topic from a sociology point of view.
3: Let me mention on a personal note, it's exactly 20 years when I became the Czech radio correspondent in Brussels. And why I mentioned that already then, 20 years ago, climate change was such a big topic. Now, here we are 20 years later, and there still seems to be something missing, especially in Central and Eastern Europe. Countries like, you know, Poland, maybe even Baltic republics. What is missing?
2: Well, I think climate as such is a very, very complicated and context-specific question, right? So you can look at climate change, which is an all-planetary issue. So there you need a lot of collaboration and work together by governments that have very different underlying economic models. So that means that to figure out what we can work on, what we cannot work on, depends. And I think here, good example of positive work, for example, is ozone layer, right? Not many people celebrate it, but we should celebrate the fact that we actually stopped erosion of ozone layer. So it's not all unsuccessful. But then when you start looking at a European Green Deal, which is a very popular topic to be annoyed about, at least in Central Eastern Europe, that is a lot more regional and then has much more political, practical implications for business and finance. But when you're trying to change policy and systems, it never happens overnight. So in some ways, from somebody who reads the daily newspapers and watches news, not very much has happened. There is the Trump presidency, maybe a backlash against sustainability. But at the same time, what people don't realize, and that is happening more and more, that the policies and the work that's already been done in the past is now translating in a lot of changes happening behind closed doors. And how do they impact the consumer or the average citizen? Well, let's take, for example, Hungary. They had, and Latvia actually also has this, it's called a borrower-based measure. So if I go to bank and I want to buy a house and I want to get a mortgage, I can borrow more against the exact same income if I am getting a greener property. Because the bank thinks that you are less of a risk, your bills will be lower because you'll be using less energy, and the value of your house will be higher 10, 20 years down the line. So if you're leaving the house as a collateral or something that, you know, you're giving to get the loan, then that is a much better proposition for the bank. Not many people understand that because they just go to the bank, they get a mortgage, and that's it. But actually how the calculations and how the thinking behind business and financial decisions is happening has started to change. It's not a sea change, right? We're not going to see tomorrow, oh, if you're getting, an electric vehicle all of a sudden, you will get a completely different loan. That's not necessarily the case, but the change has started. And the point is, we have maybe a little bit more right-wing political cycle. So it always slows down during the periods when we have maybe more skeptical voices leading the ministries and the government, etc.
3: Obviously, you mentioned the Green Deal, and there's been quite a lot of backlash against it. I just wonder whether perhaps is it possible that people who really, you know, struggle to do something about climate change quite often presented it as a moral obligation rather than an economic opportunity. Isn't that the case?
2: I think that probably you're right. That is the common perception, right? That it is some sort of a value identity politics issue. But I think definitely at the core of it, as we saw with the heat wave, with the droughts, with more expensive water in some countries, or more expensive food. We were just talking at this summit today that the cereal production in France will be heavily impacted by the drought, by the heat. That will have a very simple pricing problem. It will become more expensive for an average consumer. So I think you're right. It started out as a very, first of all, very theoretical discussion about climate change. It's not very easy to grasp. Not very good storytelling and not very good translation between the high level discussion theory, etc., into much more practical solutions and policy making. And that maybe has given the topic a bit of a negative perception that people do a lot of blah, blah, but then nothing happens.
3: You know, there's a paradox, especially here in Czechia, that I see. When people are asked, and there are several surveys, you know, very in-depth surveys, when people are asked about climate change, especially young people, see it as a real threat, as a real problem. Yet we end up with these governments that do not seem to consider it such a

0: and angry about how expensive things are getting, that the job prospects aren't as well, etc., etc., then it is easy to disproportion the blame to potentially sustainability rather than the fact that maybe we are too reliant on oil and energy imports from countries that are highly volatile now. So it's a very uncomfortable conversation, and people in politics especially, the messaging tends to be very oversimplified and easy.
1: If I may ask slightly personally, you are originally from Latvia, right? But you spent a lot of time in Britain, in Glasgow, London, but also in Montreal, in Canada. How did you get to Prague?
0: Well, it's a very good question. I think the first time I came to Prague was to speak at an event in 2017. And I thought, what a fantastic, beautiful, not just city, but country, and very capable people. But it's very strange that there's not a lot more visibility and people talking about sustainable finance in particular. So because of my background, I've always worked with the financial sector and on sustainable finance. So Prague seemed to be one of the best places to start an independent organization. Purely because there is a positive side to being a little bit more maybe conservative and skeptical as a population, in the sense that it's much more stable in some ways. So going to Hungary in the political circumstances back then was not advisable. Slovakia is, again, it's a smaller country, and also just the scale of it is a bit different. Poland, of course, would have been the obvious choice, because the whole idea was to build an independent institution that does research and engagement, but that focuses on Central, Eastern, Southern Europe. And then one way or another, after all, looking through the criteria, Prague seemed to be like a very good obvious choice, because it marries the culture, the intellectual history, and also has a very interesting mix of the new and the old, because let's be honest, there's also really great clean tech and clean solution builders in the Czech Republic.
1: Now, as you mentioned, you work in sustainable finance. Imagine that you are speaking to a layperson, someone who doesn't know much about financial world. What is it about? What's sustainable finance about?
0: Well, we had an interesting question like that also from the Lithuanian and Latvian national TV, who were like, sustainable finance, what even is that? Is that a myth? And how I think people should think about it is, well, when you get your pension, you would like to know that, you know, the money that you're putting in your bank or the money that you have in your pension has less of a risk, right? So that the risk is managed correctly. And as we saw with the droughts and wildfires, etc., the risk from climate can be very, very physical. So that's one element. And second element, from a very personal perspective for everyone to think, is, well, do we like clean water? Do we like clean air? So sustainable finance helps to manage the externalities from business, right? Because historically, the externalities we have cleaned up with the public money, with the taxpayer money. So in some ways, people should think about, well, how do I want my taxpayer money to be used? I actually want businesses to be well-governed and behave responsibly towards the environment and the society. So environment is one element, but the societal element is also very, very important, because the S and the G, so the governance and social in what used to be ESG criteria, did directly deal with good working conditions, with health and safety at workplace, with holidays, with maternity leave. So it actually does have a very direct impact on people's lives. So it's not abstract, it's actually very practical.
1: And how long, just out of curiosity, how long has it been around, this kind of thinking?
0: I think it started very early. It's actually quite an old idea. I think the first people working on this are actually from the 80s, but you could argue that some of that thinking can be traced back to 1600s. So people think it's very new, but actually the thinking about what we want to or don't want to finance has existed for a very, very long time.
1: Let me ask you like this. Now we are speaking for Czechcast, the podcast in English about all things Czech. So I don't want to be kind of Czech-centered, but let me ask you like this. When you started working in Prague, do you see that people are open to the idea, be it sustainable finance, doing, you know, other things that we need to do to adjust to climate change? Or, do you perhaps see that Czechs are

0: or close to the ideas than, I don't know, let's say Germans or Austrians?
1: I think Germans, Austrians, and Czechs come from a very similar intellectual landscape. So I think they have a lot more common than we think. I also think that there's definitely the biggest divide I see is between the Czechs and growingly Baltics. Baltics are a bit more open because we're small countries. We need to be. We're a little bit more open to new ideas. I think Czechs definitely are very, very skeptical and conservative and a bit wary of anything new. And there's a healthy dose of skepticism, but I think it needs to be maybe increasingly married with a bit more of excitement and exploration of the new as well. So I don't think it's that simple, but I would argue there's definitely a lot more initial skepticism and negativity than maybe in Western Europe, where people are a bit more, oh, well, we'll see what happens. We don't need to say no, even before we have tried it.
0: Now, when I was researching you very quickly for this interview, I found out that you were selected as an Obama Europe leader in 2023. Is that right? And what sort of experience was it? What did it give you? Was that important for you?
1: Yes, I guess it was a very interesting experience because we were one of the first Europe cohorts for President Obama. So in a way, a lot of things got tested on us. I think the most interesting element of that was to see how very different leadership styles are between Europe, the United States, Asia, and Africa. Latin America joined a bit later, so we didn't get to hang out with them as much. I think one way or another, it's a very interesting experience to see how these leadership networks develop. And I think one thing that needs to happen, we need to build many more of these networks also in Central Eastern Europe. There are a couple of dominant ones, so I think we need a little bit more diversity. And that's not something that comes very naturally to the region. It's a lot more national networks and then maybe slightly regional, etc. So there's very few properly international networks that are focused on the region. So maybe that was an interesting takeaway that we kind of witnessed in the Obama cohort. Because in the Obama cohort, I'll be honest, the Czechs and the Slovaks and then me, because I'm in Prague, we immediately bonded together.
0: Now, you've been in Czechia for some time, and I do wonder, how has this country's approach to sustainable finance changed, if it has changed, since you came here?
1: It has changed a lot, actually. When I landed, there were almost no people to talk to about sustainable finance, and especially not very many in the government or in the state institutions. Then during the last election, there were already some people who wanted to talk and understand what was going on in that space. Also, that was the height of European Union legislation. And then under the previous government, there were very rapid developments. So Czech Republic actually became one of the best examples of Central Eastern Europe. Actually, in all of Europe, how to build a sustainable finance specialized unit inside the Ministry of Finance. And we organize events all across the CE region. So we do one in Warsaw every year, in Bratislava, Budapest. And we took this person who was heading that unit around these cities to so he could talk about his work, how he's building this unit, what kind of benefits having the analytics and then consequently the instruments tailored, how that will help with financing, how that will help businesses to use essentially public money to become more competitive and more attractive in the eyes of their clients, because Czech Republic has a large automotive industry and the supply chain goes all the way to Germany, and German large corporates really care about emissions. So there was a very rapid development and a lot more knowledge, a lot more conversation, a lot more work on this. And now, currently, the National Development Bank is very active, trying to create methodology and a framework for green instruments. So you can see really from almost nothing to very rapid development. Of course, the big question in the room is what will happen under this new government? Because the unit for this sustainable finance was dismantled already this summer. And a lot of the climate people have left the ministries. So then we will need to see how the situation changes in the future. But of course, this is a step back, because one way or another, the European Union and the Commission, for using the next tranches of European money, you will need to have some sustainable finance things embedded in the funds.
0: To stay on the kind of more positive line, off the top of your head, is it possible for you to give listeners an idea of a concrete project, of a concrete development that you would like to show off?
1: Oh, there's many different projects. So there's loads of projects in real estate. So some of the latest buildings that people will see walking around Prague are built to the newest, highest standards of sustainability. So Červený jeleň, for those who like going for dinners, etc., that is actually a very exceptional building and has got loads of awards for the design that works with the light and nature and heating, etc. So real estate is a very active sector. There's also very interesting examples from, of course, electricity and utilities. So there are, of course, projects that focus on either installing, for example, solar panels on top of certain types of factories and facilities, and then linking that again with European money, actually, so with other taxpayers' money, linking the infrastructure so you have more charging stations, so you have the infrastructure to have, for example, electrification of vehicles. So I think one way or another, there's a lot of different examples. And even in the financial sector, a couple of years ago, we helped a private equity fund build and launch region's first ESG-linked fund. And what does that mean in practice? It means that this fund, when it invests or buys a company, it looks at what kind of carbon reduction it can do or what kind of social impact. So they set KPIs. And for example, very positive example is there's a company that works, again, it's in the automotive supply chain, and they were able to reduce their injury and absence rates, so sickness, etc., by around 30 to 40% within a year. So this is a good achievement because that means that people aren't getting injured, they're healthier. And the reward was that the managers got a small bonus, and yeah, the company then would get additional investments. So I think there's a lot of very positive outcomes also for the people in that.
0: You know, I'm just curious, with your experience, what do you think actually persuades investors and people in finance to change? Is it really concern about climate change, or is it rather financial self-interest, pragmatics?
1: I mean, people are very different, right? They have very different motivations. Some are very motivated by just financial award. A lot of the reason why even Chess Group, which is, it's a huge company, right? Why would it care about how it's rated on environment, social, and governance? Well, it turns out that they have a KPI that they need to diversify their investor base. And they also want to look modern in front of other large energy companies. So for that reason, they have invested and created their own ESG scores and boosted all of their scores and is really well rated on environmental social governance. So I think for individuals, it can be a variety of different motivations. And I think in Czech Republic, for some, it has been curiosity. For some, it has been financial reward because they see a real opportunity here. They know that they can differentiate themselves on the market. And also there's a large section of people who actually believe this is the right thing to do. By the way, it's also common sense, which, you know, in business, if you want to lower your costs, well, install some solar, you do the projection, you'll save money, right? That's it. So it's not always just about the environment.
0: I'm just curious because you mentioned Chess, and quite recently I actually worked on a documentary program about SMRs because Chess became very involved in that. From your perspective, are SMRs and nuclear in general, nuclear power generation, is that something positive? I just wonder what's your angle of?
1: We are usually technology agnostic. So on nuclear in Europe, it genuinely made no sense to switch up the German reactors. Everybody knows that. And I think even the Germans at least the sensible ones, understand that this was a big mistake. The question that hasn't been fully answered is, of course, we need the baseload for electricity, one way or another. And then the question is, which source will it come from? Is it nuclear? Is it gas? Is it some other type of fossil? Main question here to answer is, how expensive is it and who pays for it? If you can't get any private investor to invest in it, that's not particularly great. I mean, that's a governmental, it's a political decision. If we think that for our security and variety of reasons, we need to build SMRs, fine. It's better than building a massive, polluting, incredibly expensive oil rig. We don't even have much oil in Europe, so apart from Norway, etc. So we don't even have that option. So I think if the financial model can be worked out, and also if we can figure out how we safely store and who pays for the storage of the waste and where the waste goes, because the interesting thing about nuclear research or nuclear is that people are not actually against having a nuclear plant near them. Not at all. People actually quite enjoy it if it brings employment, etc., to smaller places, especially ones that struggle with employment. The biggest issue becomes, where do we store? Because nobody wants nuclear storage and nuclear waste storage anywhere near them. So I think we need to explore this option without a doubt. But I also think we need to have a very honest and not ideological and panicked discussion around this topic. So reasonably figuring out, maybe we build one or two, if the cost allows, if the state wants to subsidize it, then it should be, if the state subsidizes it, it should be a source of very cheap energy for the citizens or for those industries that are strategically important to the country. Yesterday, we had at the summit a fantastic presentation from the steel company in the east of the country. And they asked a very interesting question. So would consumers, so for example, you go to the shop and you need, I don't know, a metal bolt or whatever, or a pipe. Would you pay 10% more if it was clearly labeled as you're buying and supporting Czech business? And we had long discussions about this, and every single person in the room, Czechs and also others, said, yeah, I would. I would actually support European business. So maybe we need to also have a think about not just solving the nuclear, but also thinking about strategically which industries we need to protect or help. And there are many ways to do it. And I think nuclear energy probably is one of them, especially for steel production that still remains in Czech Republic.
0: Finally, after years of working in this area, what makes you feel optimistic? And what, on the other hand, do you see as possible obstacles, problems in the future?
1: I mean, we're always going to have obstacles. There's this factfulness book, and like at the end, it's like how to stay optimistic. And one of the things is that bad news will keep coming all the time. The challenges will appear all the time, but kind of keep focused on the bigger picture. And think about also the progress that has been made. I think what makes me very hopeful is actually the data that's coming out lately about the analytics about where the market is at, even in Czech Republic. So I don't know how many people are aware that in the entire EU, for example, we had electric vehicles 5 years ago, maybe under 5%. Now we have over 30 and it's growing. That's one third. This is a huge change in just a few years. So you never know where change comes from. And I think that's the most exciting thing. It happens in many, many ways. And then at one point, I think the snowball effect does happen.
0: Well, Linda, thank you very much for those positive and optimistic words, and especially for your time.
1: Yes, sorry. It's a bit of a busy week, but thank you very much for, really nice to meet you. And at one point, it would be nice to grab a coffee and learn also about your work a bit more.
0: Thank you.
2: That was Linda Zelina Cross, founder and CEO of the International Sustainable Finance Center in Prague. 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And that's all for this weekend edition of Czechia in 30 minutes. But as always, you will find more news and stories about Czechia at radio.cz. I'm Vít Pohanka. 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
1: Hello and welcome to Radio Prague International with Daniel Sivala. In today's Sunday music show, we'll be listening to the discography of Czech psychedelic metal band Acid Row. They are an ideal choice if you prefer the sound of the legendary British band Black Sabbath, but over the years, they have been building their own sonic expression on top of that legacy. Let's get to know them with Wizardkind, one of the singles of their latest album, Magic.

As you could hear in that piece, their sound is a mixture of stoner rock, doom metal, and psychedelic experiments. There are many clear references to the popular culture in their lyrics and music, including Alice's Adventures in Wonderland book, Magic the Gathering card game, and Stable Love for the legacy of the band Black Sabbath soundwise. But let's start at the very beginning. The band was formed in 2011 in Tachov, where its founding members come from. They spent a significant part of their childhood at the local skate park riding BMX bikes and listening to the bands such as System of a Down, Sex Pistols, Nirvana, and Melvins. A stoner rock and metal phase followed, as did moving to Prague, where the band has been based since 2019. Over the years, they built their reputation performing at clubs as Garage Trojka in Tachov and R.C. Morrison in Marianske Lázně. We grew up there as fans and later also as musicians. Before moving to Prague, we lived in Pilsen, where our home stage was Divadlo pod Lampou, says Alex Fonar, singer and bass player of Acid Row.

As a music enthusiast and author of a master thesis about marketing. As a music enthusiast and an author of a master thesis about... Pardon? Od začátku? As a music enthusiast and author of a master thesis about music marketing, I personally started paying attention to them because of two reasons, which are significant aspects for success: being available to help and being involved in practical collabs. During the 2024 edition of the South Moravian festival Beseda o Big Beatu, the American metal band Frail Body couldn't make it because of death in the family and canceled the whole European tour. Acid Row were able to step up. During the same year, they recorded two tracks, more precisely two interpretations of Black Sabbath songs, Into the Void and Electric Funeral, with Czech singer Redzet. He is a rapper, but at the same time a massive fan of Black Sabbath, and with a similar voice to the Prince of Darkness, Ozzy Osbourne. Even though they don't cooperate anymore, these tracks are the most played items on Acid Row's Spotify. One of the reasons is the fact that Redzet became the most listened to Czech music artists in the world in 2022 and remains at the top spot.

Let's move to 2024, when they released their third album, Poisoned Mind, with a white rabbit on the cover. As personally confirmed by the band, it's not a reference to Monty Python's The Holy Grail movie, but to the already mentioned Alice's Adventures in Wonderland. At the Angel Awards 2024, they won an award for Album of the Year in the Rock category.

We just heard Acid Rose track Secret of Flying. Now, let's think about an important question. How to recognize if a band is progressing? Next to rising interest on the domestic market, an important factor is also a growing number of opportunities playing abroad. Last year, we played at the Croatian festival Bearstone, the same weekend as Black Sabbath played at Birmingham's Villa Park during their benefit concert Back to the Beginning. That's the only reason we were not in England, says Dominic Lessa, guitarist of Acid Row, who played this summer at Italian Stoner Cross Fest. Next to that, they were also busy within Czech top genre festivals, including Rock for People or Stone Smoker. The main reason for touring was their latest fourth album, Magic, which came out in May. We will listen now to its main single called Last Night, dedicated to the life of the Czech Don Quixote, Josef Menšík, who was even incorporated into the artwork. He was a chivalrist and Middle Ages enthusiast who bravely stood against German troops in October 1938 in the Sudetenland, seated high upon his horse and dressed in full armor.

I'm afraid our time is up in this week's Sunday Music Show. In case, if you would like to see the band live, the next opportunity is on the 30th of September in Prague's Cargo Gallery. From me, Daniel Sivala, and all of us here at Radio Prague International, thanks for listening and goodbye.

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1: Hello and welcome to Radio Prague International with Daniel Sivala. In today's Sunday music show, we'll be listening to the discography of Czech psychedelic metal band Acid Row. They are an ideal choice if you prefer the sound of the legendary British band Black Sabbath, but over the years, they have been building their own sonic expression on top of that legacy. Let's get to know them with Wizardkind, one of the singles of their latest album, Magic.

As you could hear in that piece, their sound is a mixture of stoner rock, doom metal, and psychedelic experiments. There are many clear references to the popular culture in their lyrics and music, including Alice's Adventures in Wonderland book, Magic the Gathering card game, and Stable Love for the legacy of the band Black Sabbath soundwise. But let's start at the very beginning. The band was formed in 2011 in Tachov, where its founding members come from. They spent a significant part of their childhood at the local skate park riding BMX bikes and listening to the bands such as System of a Down, Sex Pistols, Nirvana, and Melvins. A stoner rock and metal phase followed, as did moving to Prague, where the band has been based since 2019. Over the years, they built their reputation performing at clubs as Garage Trojka in Tachov and R.C. Morrison in Marianské Lázně. We grew up there as fans and later also as musicians. Before moving to Prague, we lived in Pilsen, where our home stage was Divadlo pod Lampou, says Alex Fonar, singer and bass player of Acid Row.

As a music enthusiast and author of a master thesis about marketing, as a music enthusiast and an author of a master thesis about, pardon, od začátku. As a music enthusiast and author of a master thesis about music marketing, I personally started paying attention to them because of two reasons, which are significant aspects for success: being available to help and being involved in practical collabs. During the 2024 edition of the South Moravian Festival Beseda u Big Beatu, the American metal band Frail Body couldn't make

Let's move to 2024, when they released their third album, Poisoned Mind, with a white rabbit on the cover. As personally confirmed by the band, it's not a reference to Monty Python's The Holy Grail movie, but to the already mentioned Alice's Adventures in Wonderland. At the Angel Awards 2024, they won an award for Album of the Year in the Rock category.

We just heard Acid Rose track Secret of Flying. Now, let's think about an important question. How to recognize if a band is progressing? Next to rising interest on the domestic market, an important factor is also a growing number of opportunities playing abroad. Last year, we played at the Croatian festival Bearstone, the same weekend as Black Sabbath played at Birmingham's Villa Park during their benefit concert Back to the Beginning. That's the only reason we were not in England, says Dominic Klessa, guitarist of Acid Row, who played this summer at Italian Stoner Cross Fest. Next to that, they were also busy within Czech top genre festivals, including Rock for People or Stone Smoker. The main reason for touring was their latest fourth album, Magic, which came out in May. We will listen now to its main single called Last Night, dedicated to the life of the Czech Don Quixote, Josef Menšík, who was even incorporated into the artwork. He was a chivalrist and Middle Ages enthusiast who bravely stood against German troops in October 1938 in the Sudetenland, seated high upon his horse and dressed in full armor.

I'm afraid our time is up in this week's Sunday Music Show. In case, if you would like to see the band live, the next opportunity is on the 30th of September in Prague's Cargo Gallery. From me, Daniel Sivala, and all of us here at Radio Prague International, thanks for listening and goodbye.

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1: Hello and welcome to Radio Prague International with Daniel Sivala. In today's Sunday music show, we'll be listening to the discography of Czech psychedelic metal band Acid Row. They are an ideal choice if you prefer the sound of the legendary British band Black Sabbath, but over the years, they have been building their own sonic expression on top of that legacy. Let's get to know them with Wizardkind, one of the singles of their latest album, Magic.

As you could hear in that piece, their sound is a mixture of stoner rock, doom metal, and psychedelic experiments. There are many clear references to the popular culture in their lyrics and music, including Alice's Adventures in Wonderland book, Magic the Gathering card game, and Stable Love for the legacy of the band Black Sabbath soundwise. But let's start at the very beginning. The band was formed in 2011 in Tachov, where its founding members come from. They spent a significant part of their childhood at the local skate park riding BMX bikes and listening to the bands such as System of a Down, Sex Pistols, Nirvana, and Melvins. A stoner rock and metal phase followed, as did moving to Prague, where the band has been based since 2019. Over the years, they built their reputation performing at clubs as Garage Trojka in Tachov and R.C. Morrison in Marianské Lázně. We grew up there as fans and later also as musicians. Before moving to Prague, we lived in Pilsen, where our home stage was Divadlo pod Lampou, says Alex Fonar, singer and bass player of Acid Row.

As a music enthusiast and author of a master thesis about marketing. As a music enthusiast and an author of a master thesis about... Pardon? Od začátku? As a music enthusiast and author of a master thesis about music marketing, I personally started paying attention to them because of two reasons, which are significant aspects for success: being available to help and being involved in practical collabs. During the 2024 edition of the South Moravian Festival Beseda o Big Beatu, the American metal band Frail Body couldn't make it because of death in the family and canceled the whole European tour. Acid Row were able to step up. During the same year, they recorded two tracks, more precisely two interpretations of Black Sabbath songs, Into the Void and Electric Funeral, with Czech singer Redzet. He is a rapper, but at the same time a massive fan of Black Sabbath, and with a similar voice to the Prince of Darkness, Ozzy Osbourne. Even though they don't cooperate anymore, these tracks are the most played items on Acid Row's Spotify. One of the reasons is the fact that Redzet became the most listened to Czech music artists in the world in 2022 and remains at the top spot.

Let's move to 2024, when they released their third album, Poisoned Mind, with a white rabbit on the cover. As personally confirmed by the band, it's not a reference to Monty Python's The Holy Grail movie, but to the already mentioned Alice's Adventures in Wonderland. At the Angel Awards 2024, they won an award for Album of the Year in the Rock category.

We just heard Acid Rose track Secret of Flying. Now, let's think about an important question. How to recognize if a band is progressing? Next to rising interest on the domestic market, an important factor is also a growing number of opportunities playing abroad. Last year, we played at the Croatian festival Bearstone, the same weekend as Black Sabbath played at Birmingham's Villa Park during their benefit concert Back to the Beginning. That's the only reason we were not in England, says Dominic Klessa, guitarist of Acid Row, who played this summer at Italian Stoner Cross Fest. Next to that, they were also busy within Czech top genre festivals, including Rock for People or Stone Smoker. The main reason for touring was their latest fourth album, Magic, which came out in May. We will listen now to its main single called Last Night, dedicated to the life of the Czech Don Quixote, Josef Menšík, who was even incorporated into the artwork. He was a chivalrist and Middle Ages enthusiast who bravely stood against German troops in October 1938 in the Sudetenland, seated high upon his horse and dressed in full armor.

I'm afraid our time is up in this week's Sunday Music Show. In case, if you would like to see the band live, the next opportunity is on the 30th of September in Prague's Cargo Gallery. For me, Daniel Sivala, and all of us here at Radio Prague International, thanks for listening and goodbye.

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1: Hello and welcome to Radio Prague International with Daniel Sivala. In today's Sunday music show, we'll be listening to the discography of Czech psychedelic metal band Acid Row. They are an ideal choice if you prefer the sound of the legendary British band Black Sabbath. But over the years, they have been building their own sonic expression on top of that legacy. Let's get to know them with Wizardkind, one of the singles of their latest album, Magic.

As you could hear in that piece, their sound is a mixture of stoner rock, doom metal, and psychedelic experiments. There are many clear references to the popular culture in their lyrics and music, including Alice's Adventures in Wonderland book, Magic the Gathering card game, and Stable Love for the legacy of the band Black Sabbath soundwise. But let's start at the very beginning. The band was formed in 2011 in Tachov, where its founding members come from. They spent a significant part of their childhood at the local skate park riding BMX bikes and listening to the bands such as System of a Down, Sex Pistols, Nirvana, and Melvins. A stoner rock and metal phase followed, as did moving to Prague, where the band has been based since 2019. Over the years, they built their reputation performing at clubs as Garage Trojka in Tachov and R.C. Morrison in Marianske Lázně. We grew up there as fans and later also as musicians. Before moving to Prague, we lived in Pilsen, where our home stage was Divadlo pod Lampou, says Alex Fonar, singer and bass player of Acid Row.

As a music enthusiast, an author of a master thesis about marketing. As a music enthusiast and an author of a master thesis about... Pardon? Od začátku? As a music enthusiast and author of a master thesis about music marketing, I personally started paying attention to them because of two reasons, which are significant aspects for success: being available to help and being involved in practical collabs. During the 2024 edition of the South Moravian festival Beseda o Big Beatu, the American metal band Frail Body couldn't make it because of death in the family and cancelled the whole European tour. Acid Row were able to step up. During the same year, they recorded two tracks, more precisely two interpretations of Black Sabbath songs, Into the Void and Electric Funeral, with Czech singer Redzet. He is a rapper, but at the same time a massive fan of Black Sabbath, and with a similar voice to the Prince of Darkness, Ozzy Osbourne. Even though they don't cooperate anymore, these tracks are the most played items on Acid Row's Spotify. One of the reasons is the fact that Redzet became the most listened to Czech music artists in the world in 2022 and remains at the top spot.

Let's move to 2024, when they released their third album, Poisoned Mind, with a white rabbit on the cover. As personally confirmed by the band, it's not a reference to Monty Python's The Holy Grail movie, but to the already mentioned Alice's Adventures in Wonderland. At the Angel Awards 2024, they won an award for Album of the Year in the Rock category.

We just heard Acid Rose track Secret of Flying. Now, let's think about an important question. How to recognize if a band is progressing? Next to rising interest on the domestic market, an important factor is also a growing number of opportunities playing abroad. Last year, we played at the Croatian festival Bearstone, the same weekend as Black Sabbath played at Birmingham's Villa Park during their benefit concert Back to the Beginning. That's the only reason we were not in England, says Dominic Klessa, guitarist of Acid Row, who played this summer at Italian Stoner Cross Fest. Next to that, they were also busy within Czech top genre festivals, including Rock for People or Stone Smoker. The main reason for touring was their latest fourth album, Magic, which came out in May. We will listen now to its main single called The Last Night, dedicated to the life of the Czech Don Quixote, Josef Menšík, who was even incorporated into the artwork. He was a chivalrist and Middle Ages enthusiast who bravely stood against German troops in October 1938 in the Sudetenland, seated high upon his horse and dressed in full armor.

I'm afraid our time is up in this week's Sunday Music Show. In case, if you would like to see the band live, the next opportunity is on the 30th of September in Prague's Cargo Gallery. For me, Daniel Sivala, and all of us here at Radio Prague International, thanks for listening and goodbye.

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1: Hello and welcome to Radio Prague International with Daniel Sivala. In today's Sunday music show, we'll be listening to the discography of Czech psychedelic metal band Acid Row. They are an ideal choice if you prefer the sound of the legendary British band Black Sabbath, but over the years, they have been building their own sonic expression on top of that legacy. Let's get to know them with Wizardkind, one of the singles of their latest album, Magic.

As you could hear in that piece, their sound is a mixture of stoner rock, doom metal, and psychedelic experiments. There are many clear references to the popular culture in their lyrics and music, including Alice's Adventures in Wonderland book, Magic the Gathering card game, and Stable Love for the legacy of the band Black Sabbath soundwise. But let's start at the very beginning. The band was formed in 2011 in Tachov, where its founding members come from. They spent a significant part of their childhood at the local skate park riding BMX bikes and listening to the bands such as System of a Down, Sex Pistols, Nirvana, and Melvins. A stoner rock and metal phase followed, as did moving to Prague, where the band has been based since 2019. Over the years, they built their reputation performing at clubs as Garage Trojka in Tachov and R.C. Morrison in Marianské Lázně. We grew up there as fans and later also as musicians. Before moving to Prague, we lived in Pilsen, where our home stage was Divadlo pod Lampou, says Alex Fonar, singer and bass player of Acid Row.

As a music enthusiast and author of a master thesis about marketing. As a music enthusiast and an author of a master thesis about... Pardon? Od začátku? As a music enthusiast and author of a master thesis about music marketing, I personally started paying attention to them because of two reasons, which are significant aspects for success: being available to help and being involved in practical collabs. During the 2024 edition of the South Moravian festival Beseda o Big Beatu, the American metal band Frail Body couldn't make it because of death in the family and canceled the whole European tour. Acid Row were able to step up. During the same year, they recorded two tracks, more precisely two interpretations of Black Sabbath songs, Into the Void and Electric Funeral, with Czech singer Redzet. He is a rapper, but at the same time a massive fan of Black Sabbath, and with a similar voice to the Prince of Darkness, Ozzy Osbourne. Even though they don't cooperate anymore, these tracks are the most played items on Acid Row's Spotify. One of the reasons is the fact that Redzet became the most listened to Czech music artists in the world in 2022 and remains at the top spot.

Let's move to 2024, when they released their third album, Poisoned Mind, with a white rabbit on the cover. As personally confirmed by the band, it's not a reference to Monty Python's The Holy Grail movie, but to the already mentioned Alice's Adventures in Wonderland. At the Angel Awards 2024, they won an award for Album of the Year in the Rock category.

We just heard Acid Rose's track Secret of Flying. Now, let's think about an important question. How to recognize if a band is progressing? Next to rising interest on the domestic market, an important factor is also a growing number of opportunities playing abroad. Last year, we played at the Croatian festival Bearstone, the same weekend as Black Sabbath played at Birmingham's Villa Park during their benefit concert Back to the Beginning. That's the only reason we were not in England, says Dominic Klessa, guitarist of Acid Row, who played this summer at Italian Stoner Cross Fest. Next to that, they were also busy within Czech top genre festivals, including Rock for People or Stone Smoker. The main reason for touring was their latest fourth album, Magic, which came out in May. We will listen now to its main single called The Last Night, dedicated to the life of the Czech Don Quixote, Josef Menšík, who was even incorporated into the artwork. He was a chivalrist and Middle Ages enthusiast who bravely stood against German troops in October 1938 in the Sudetenland, seated high upon his horse and dressed in full armor.

I'm afraid our time is up in this week's Sunday Music Show. In case, if you would like to see the band live, the next opportunity is on the 30th of September in Prague's Cargo Gallery. From me, Daniel Sivala, and all of us here at Radio Prague International, thanks for listening and goodbye.

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1: Hello and welcome to Radio Prague International with Daniel Sivala. In today's Sunday music show, we'll be listening to the discography of Czech psychedelic metal band Acid Row. They are an ideal choice if you prefer the sound of the legendary British band Black Sabbath, but over the years, they have been building their own sonic expression on top of that legacy. Let's get to know them with Wizardkind, one of the singles of their latest album, Magic.

As you could hear in that piece, their sound is a mixture of stoner rock, doom metal, and psychedelic experiments. There are many clear references to the popular culture in their lyrics and music, including Alice's Adventures in Wonderland book, Magic the Gathering card game, and Stable Love for the legacy of the band Black Sabbath soundwise. But let's start at the very beginning. The band was formed in 2011 in Tachov, where its founding members come from. They spent a significant part of their childhood at the local skate park riding BMX bikes and listening to the bands such as System of a Down, Sex Pistols, Nirvana, and Melvins. A stoner rock and metal phase followed, as did moving to Prague, where the band has been based since 2019. Over the years, they built their reputation performing at clubs as Garage Trojka in Tachov and R.C. Morrison in Marianské Lázně. We grew up there as fans and later also as musicians. Before moving to Prague, we lived in Pilsen, where our home stage was Divadlo pod Lampou, says Alex Fonar, singer and bass player of Acid Row.

As a music enthusiast and author of a master thesis about marketing. As a music enthusiast and an author of a master thesis about... Pardon? Od začátku? As a music enthusiast and author of a master thesis about music marketing, I personally started paying attention to them because of two reasons, which are significant aspects for success: being available to help and being involved in practical collabs. During the 2024 edition of the South Moravian Festival Beseda o Big Beatu, the American metal band Frail Body couldn't make it because of death in the family and canceled the whole European tour. Acid Row were able to step up. During the same year, they recorded two tracks, more precisely two interpretations of Black Sabbath songs, Into the Void and Electric Funeral, with Czech singer Redzet. He is a rapper, but at the same time a massive fan of Black Sabbath, and with a similar voice to the Prince of Darkness, Ozzy Osbourne. Even though they don't cooperate anymore, these tracks are the most played items on Acid Row's Spotify. One of the reasons is the fact that Redzet became the most listened to Czech music artists in the world in 2022 and remains at the top spot.

Let's move to 2024, when they released their third album, Poisoned Mind, with a white rabbit on the cover. As personally confirmed by the band, it's not a reference to Monty Python's The Holy Grail movie, but to the already mentioned Alice's Adventures in Wonderland. At the Angel Awards 2024, they won an award for Album of the Year in the Rock category.

We just heard Acid Rose track Secret of Flying. Now, let's think about an important question. How to recognize if a band is progressing? Next to rising interest on the domestic market, an important factor is also a growing number of opportunities playing abroad. Last year, we played at the Croatian festival Bearstone, the same weekend as Black Sabbath played at Birmingham's Villa Park during their benefit concert Back to the Beginning. That's the only reason we were not in England, says Dominic Lessa, guitarist of Acid Row, who played this summer at Italian Stoner Cross Fest. Next to that, they were also busy within Czech top genre festivals, including Rock for People or Stone Smoker. The main reason for touring was their latest fourth album, Magic, which came out in May. We will listen now to its main single called The Last Night, dedicated to the life of the Czech Don Quixote, Josef Menšík, who was even incorporated into the artwork. He was a chivalrist and Middle Ages enthusiast who bravely stood against German troops in October 1938 in the Sudetenland, seated high upon his horse and dressed in full armor.

I'm afraid our time is up in this week's Sunday Music Show. In case, if you would like to see the band live, the next opportunity is on the 30th of September in Prague's Cargo Gallery. For me, Daniel Sivala, and all of us here at Radio Prague International, thanks for listening and goodbye.